Carol King on Shiro's Radio. It's the 55th anniversary of Tapestry this year, and I love to say these words. Brand new music from Beth Orton. The song is Waiting from her upcoming new album, The Ground Above, out on June 26th. With that, I welcome you to the Shiro's Radio Hour, my friends. I'm your host, Carmel Holt. It's so great to see you as always. 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You'll be helping to make this programming possible, which amplifies women's voices through song and conversations like the one that you'll hear later this hour with Judy Collins as we continue to celebrate her 87th birthday on May 1st and her farewell tour that is now in progress. That's coming up in the second part of the show. Hope you can stick around for that. And right now, we wish Adele a very happy 38th birthday on Tuesday, May 5th. Hard to believe it was 15 years ago that we first heard this song.

0: best wishes to the artist who named her first four albums for her age, 19, 21, 25, and 30. Adele celebrates her 38th birthday on Tuesday, May 5th, and we heard Rolling in the Deep from 21, which is marking its 15th anniversary this year. It's She Rose. I'm Carmel Holt. Speaking of birthdays, we are celebrating Judy Collins' 87th birthday on May 1st and the start of her farewell tour. This week, we bring you part two of our series in her honor. That's coming up next. Stay with us.
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0: This week, we continue to bring you the story and life soundtrack of a living legend, a multi-Grammy winning singer, songwriter, activist, and author who's been performing and recording since the early 60s. Now, six decades into her career, she remains a vibrant and creative force. She's an inspiration and an icon. Her voice rings clear and true as ever, and we are talking about Judy Collins. She was the woman who kickstarted the careers of Leonard Cohen, Joni Mitchell, just to name a few, by recording their songs and making them hits, and her passion for discovering the next great song still burns bright. Since we last spoke with Judy in 2022, her most recent album, Spellbound, was nominated for a Grammy. Judy's always maintained an intense tour schedule, so it felt like big news to hear that Judy Collins has announced her farewell tour, billed as the Sweet Judy Blue Eyes Tour, which will feature special guests this summer. Judy's 87th birthday is May 1st, and as she heads out for one last tour, I wanted to celebrate her inspiring life, career, music, and activism by bringing Judy Collins back into the She Rose spotlight. We went back to the She Rose archives for a special two-part series, Judy Collins Mixtape Memoir, and this week we bring you part two. We left off last week as Judy was talking about getting sober in 1978. As we were talking about this major turning point in your life, I usually do play a song by my guest at some point during the conversation. Does it make sense for us to play a song from that album here?
5: Sure. Which one?
0: I was thinking about Hard Times for Lovers. Was that your first album sober? Or
5: yeah, I'd like you to play that in part because Hugh Prestwood, who's the writer of that song, that was the first song that he got performed by another artist. Somebody sent me the tape, maybe he did, but after that I recorded, I think, seven of his songs, which is extremely unusual. He is a brilliant songwriter. So I think we should play Hard Times for Lovers.
0: The title track.
5: Yeah.
0: Okay, let's do it.

0: What attracted you to this song?
1: Oh, I heard it on the tape that he sent and said, oh, that's it. Gotta do it. And then I went on to record a number of his songs. A song called Dorsey. Very, very interesting song. Wonderful song. It's so smart and it's so kind of sophisticated, but it's very hoedown as well. And I liked that about it. I liked that combination, you know?

0: So good. Do any of these songs end up feeling like they're, even though they're written by others, is there something about them that feels like you and telling your story as well?
1: Oh yeah, anything you choose to do is part of your own psyche. When you own it. You know, Yoko Ono once said to me, we were at a big festival in England, and she said, you know, songs have a determination of their own. They know where they want to go. I think that's true. Otherwise, everybody would sing everything, which they don't. So I like to think that the song has a mind of its own, and it determines where it should be done. I believe that's right. And by the way, once you write a song, it's done, it's over, it's not yours anymore.
0: Yes.
1: It has to go into the ether. It has to go into the general feeling of song, period. And then when somebody latches onto it, when the song and the other person make that psychic connection, all you can do is say thank you. Something that many people have said thank you to me, all except one, but I won't tell you who that is.
0: Come on, Judy.
1: No. Some things one doesn't talk about. I'll let you guess.
0: I have an idea.

0: Questions for Lovers. I think we have to put that back in the set.
1: It's so good.
0: Yeah, it's a good song.
1: It's fun taking a little bit of a time jump, too, from the folk scene of Greenwich Village into the late 70s.
0: Yeah. Yeah.
1: Before we leave that completely behind in the dust, is there anything in that chapter that you feel like is important for us to cover before we move ahead? For example, you have obviously the Leonard Cohen song and the Leonard Cohen moment, and then there's also Joni and Both Sides Now.
0: Well, I think we should talk about Leonard. That's terribly important. I knew his old friend from Canada, somebody who grew up with him in Montreal, was a friend of mine in New York. And she worked for Al Grossman, and she worked for Warner Brothers. This was in the early 60s, 64, 65. And she talked about Leonard. He was a poet. He was published. They went to his book parties in Montreal and Toronto, and they bought his books. But nobody understood his poetry because it was so obscure. And she would tell us that. We gathered with a little group of friends here in New York, which included Lily, Tama, and Jane Wagner, my friend Linda. And we'd sit around and talk. And then, you know, I'd say, well, I didn't know this guy, so I just sort of felt sorry that they were disappointed in their friend. And then she called me in 1966 and said, Leonard wants to come over and see you and sing you his new songs, his brand new songs. So I said, great. Are they obscure? And she said, oh, yes. So he came to the door, and I thought, I don't care if he doesn't write songs. We'll think of something. And then we actually talked for the whole day. I was living with my friend Michael Thomas, my lover for a number of years, and he's so great. I still know him and see him when I'm in London. And we talked all day, no songs. Then we went to dinner at Tony's, which was on 79th Street. It's gone now. Best steakhouse that I knew of in New York. So I said it when I was leaving at night. It was about 11 o'clock. We left the restaurant, and I said, Leonard, Mary says you have some songs, and you didn't sing any to me. And he said, well, I'll come by tomorrow, and I'll bring the guitar. So he came back the next day, and he said, I can't sing, and I can't play the guitar, and I don't even know if this is a song. His exact words. Then he played me three songs. He played me The Stranger Song. He played me Dress Rehearsal Rag, and he played me Suzanne. And he finished, and I said, those are songs, Leonard. I'm recording them. At least two, which I did. And, of course, Suzanne became instantly absorbed and embraced by the folk community. And even Neil Diamond recorded it quickly thereafter. And so Leonard called me a few weeks after it was released. And he said, oh, well. He said, you've made me famous. Everybody's calling me. People know who I am. I'm so happy. And I said, yeah, we should both be very happy. And he said, but I don't understand one thing. I would like you to be recording my songs forever. I said, well, I will be, because this is a great song. These are great songs. So he said, but I don't understand why you're not writing your own songs. So you have to remember, this guy was a monk. He was an Orthodox Jew. He was familiar with the Talmud. He was familiar with the Bible. He knew his stuff. I mean, nobody can write a song about a saint better than Leonard Cohen can.

0: they drowning.
1: So I went home and I sat down at my piano and started noodling. And I came out with Since You've Asked, and I immediately called him and played it for him. And that I was on my way. So the next album I was making was Wildflowers, and on that album were my three newest songs, my first and second and third song, Since You've Asked, Albatross, and a song called Sky Fell. And the next one was My Father. So I wrote those four songs. Well, you know, they get you by the fact that the first one took me 20 minutes. And the next big time commitment was a song called Che. That took me about 5 years to write. But I was into it. I would never stop doing it. I would never stop keeping my notebooks with little starts to the songs. And from then on, in my 55 albums, by the way, not 29, but 55.
2: Wikipedia, get it together.
1: Get it together, kids. Look at my timeline. Do you read? I don't know. So I would always have two or three songs in my albums. And so over the years, if you looked back at it, I mean, I'd actually like to release an album, which I may try to create for myself, of all the songs that I had recorded on other labels, on other albums.
2: Right.
1: See, Leonard was really a muse to me. He has been for my whole career after I met him. So he comes to mind, and I always say jokingly that once in a while when I sit down at the piano, Leonard's muse is on a break, and she comes over to my house. And so I'm able to write The Blizzard, or I'm able to write Since You've Asked, or I'm able to write the song about my mother called In the Twilight. I always think that he's hovering around me all the time. So after I met and recorded with and toured with Ari Hess, he has become a muse for me as well. And yes, on the new album, our voices work together in a way that nobody else has, except Leonard. I recorded twice with Leonard. I recorded That's No Way to Say Goodbye, and I recorded Suzanne. You can hear in the voices, both Leonard's and Ari's, that there is a similarity.
2: What a beautiful story, how you encouraged him, and then he kind of put it right back on you.
1: And I returned the serve by saying to him in 1967, you have to sing in public. You have to sing. You have a great voice. I have a terrible voice. No, you have a wonderful voice. It may be a little obscure, but it is great. And so I made him go with me to a fundraiser for WBAI, which is it still exists. And that was a huge concert. There were a lot of people on it. It was in what was called the Village Theater. And I brought Leonard and I said, you have to sing Suzanne. I pushed him on the stage. He started singing. He then stopped in the middle of the song and, according to the audience, burst into tears.
2: Wow.
1: And walked off. And I hadn't seen it because I was in the restroom. So I'm waiting for him. He walks on. I said, you have to go back. What do you mean you stopped? What do you mean? I'll go with you. I brought him out back onto the stage, and we sang Suzanne together, and he got it. Of course, the audience went crazy. This song had been out there. They knew me singing it, but now they heard the writer sing. They went nuts, and he got it. I know that feeling when an audience gets you. There is nothing like it. And from then on, Leonard Cohen sang his own songs on his own recordings. Quickly thereafter, he had a contract with Columbia, and they stayed with him all through these years.
2: You've done so much for so many artists, and you've been so supportive. Who was the most supportive and instrumental in mentoring you and being there for you?
1: Well, Jack Holzman, who was my record label president. You know, I was the guy paying the rent, paying the salaries for a long time, because I started in 61, and he just hung in with me record after record until Both Sides Now came out in 67. And that, of course, locked the deal in. But he was the one who was there for me constantly, and still is to this day. And other artists, the people that I wrote, that I sang the songs of, as I said, all except one. And they all were grateful. They all were incredibly happy, and they understood what had happened. Now, I know why Mary suggested that Leonard come and see me, because in 1966, I'd already recorded Pete Seeger, Woody Guthrie, Bob Dylan, Dick Farina, all those writers I had recorded, and I had helped their career. Of course I did, quite often, in the case, for instance, of Eric Anderson, who came to my apartment with Phil Oakes one day, because I was recording a song of Phil's, In the Heat of the Summer, wonderful song, and Phil brought Eric to my house and said, here's Eric, he's got a song, he's got to finish it. So let him go in the other room and finish it, and then he played. He pushed Eric Anderson in the door, and Eric Anderson wrote and finished and then played for me, "Take off your thirsty boots and stay for a while." So that happened. I mean, it didn't matter who it was. If I decided I had to do the song, I had to do the song, whether they were well-known or unknown or whatever. And so Mary knew that, and she insisted with Leonard that he go see me. I mean, who was he going to sing his songs for? Bob Dylan? No, probably not. David Blue was struggling to write his own songs, so that was a good choice, and it was a great match.
2: Yeah, it kind of makes me feel like, oh, in some ways, it's like Mama Judy Collins. You were the matriarch of the folk scene in a way, right?
1: Well, younger women will tell me that. The younger generation will say, you inspired me. And so people like Sean Colvin, even Roseanne.
2: For sure.
1: Roseanne has told me that. But, you know, there were many, many other influences on all of these women and men. But the girls will be the first to say, ah, you were there when I needed you, which is great.
2: Representation is so important, and especially for women, we are often so outnumbered.
1: Yeah,
2: and
1: exactly.
2: It's very, very helpful to actually see it in action and have somewhere to point our compass, you know?
1: Yeah.
2: Where should we go next in your story?
1: Well, let's go to Sondheim.
2: Do you want to play your version of Sending the Clowns?
1: Yes, absolutely.
2: That must have been so sad for you when he passed away.
1: Yes, he was an amazing man.
2: How did that relationship start?
1: Well, the song was brought to me by Nancy Bacall, best friend of Leonard Cohen, my friend after he introduced us in 66. She and I became close friends, still are. She was probably the last person to see Leonard alive, by the way. She was living just down the block from here on the Upper West Side, and it was 1973. And I was struggling on what's going to be the next album. I had written a few songs, and I was kind of desperate. And she called me up and she said, I want you to hear this record, so I'm sending you over a copy of the cast album of a play called Little Night Music. Well, I didn't know what that was. I didn't know who Sondheim was in 1973. So I put the needle on the cut and I played the song, and I didn't call her back right away. I called Hal Prince, whose name was on the album, because I knew him. And I called him and I said, Mr. Prince, and he had answered my call, which was, see, people say, did your life change when you got a hit with Both Sides Now? And what I say is, yes, people started to answer my phone calls. And they did, and he was one of them. He said, oh, yeah, you're the Both Sides Now girl. He said, I know you. So I said, well, you've got this wonderful song on this new play of yours. And he said, yes. He said, it is good, isn't it? He said, about 200 people have already recorded it. Now, the play was out, the musical was out in February of 73. And this was now probably August of 73, and already 200 people had recorded it. So I said, I don't care. This is my song. I have to record this. He said. So I did. I said, who should I get to orchestrate it? And he said, well, you should call Jonathan Tunick. I said, well, who is that? He said, well, he's the guy who does all of the Sondheim orchestrations. So I called Jonathan. Jonathan Tunick and I have been friends for all these years since. And he did the orchestration. And he used, of course, the theme that's in the play, that's in the first public performances and all the performances of the play. Da da da da, da da da da. So that's all history. And it became a hit in England first. And then.
2: Oh, really?
1: Yeah. Big, big hit in England. I had already had a hit with Amazing Grace, which was on the charts. Well, yes, Both Sides Now is a big hit there too, but I think that it was Amazing Grace that got on the charts for 70 weeks in England. So it was a big hit. So, and then came Sending the Clowns, which was also a big hit before it hit here.
2: I remember hearing this on the radio as a kid. I felt like it was everywhere.
1: Yeah, it was everywhere. So that's how we met eventually and got to be friendly and spent time together. We once spent a day with him playing me all the songs that he'd written on the piano and singing them all. It was extraordinary. He was a genius. And I have made an album called Love Letter to Stephen Sondheim, which I made with an orchestra in 2015 in Colorado. And then I had a string of records after that, which is interesting. It sort of loosed the flood. Then I recorded a duets album. One of Ari's songs prompted me to do that. And then an album with which Ari and I wrote together. And then an album called Winter Stories, which got me my first number one Billboard hit.
2: I know. Congratulations. It's about time.
1: It's about time. And they called me up, Billboard called me and said, oh, we have news for you. Oh, by the way, Ari and I on Silver Skies Blue, we were nominated for a Grammy. He was 40 at that time. And I had not had a nomination from the Grammys for 40 years. And so wow. I hold the record of 40 years of the most years between Grammy nominations.
2: Wow. Amazing. Do you feel
1: younger than springtime? Yes.
2: Just about aging as a woman in the music business. You spoke of Roseanne before. She and I had a long conversation about this too. She says, you know, oh, ageism, you know, I'm still going to just dye my hair pink and write my songs and play. And that's it. I'm not going to buy into it. But yes,
1: exactly.
2: Getting old is not for the faint of heart.
1: No.
2: And it's not easy to do as a woman.
1: My hair fell out after a surgery that I had a few years ago on my hand. One day in the shower, I felt like a nail went through my pinky. And it was not a ligament, but one of those things that popped in my hand. So they had to operate. And my hair fell out because of the anesthesia. So for all of you who have to wear a wig, I too am going to wear a wig. Just like Roseanne said, I'm going to do what I have to do. I'm going to be happy with what's going on with my body. I exercise every day. I eat well. I meditate. I sing. I play the piano. Isn't that enough? You know, people say, oh, well, she wears a wig. So what? Many people do. Nobody wants to talk about it. Yeah. And it can be a shock to many people's psyche. But, you know, so what? If I like to go out on stage looking like I like to do, what's wrong with that? No, I take chances in many other ways.
2: Do you feel like you have been a rebel for most of your life?
1: Absolutely. Very rebellious. Mm-hmm. You know, I might dye my wig pink. I mean, there I could go along with that.
2: Yeah.
1: Roseanne is a big hero of mine. I just think the world of her, and she's such a fabulous singer, writer, performer, and kid who's been through it, you know, with a father who had problems. I had a father who had problems. And we lived through it. Age has nothing to do. In fact, I learned recently something quite interesting about the brain. I don't know if it was only of women. I don't think so. But our brain, as we age, gets smarter. It gets more able to handle even more things than women are accustomed to do of, you know, their own chosen role in karmic life. If they're born women, they're in for it. That's what it's going to be. But something about our brains gets healthier and better able to handle many different things, which is why our creativity can increase as we grow older. I am a perfect example of that. I have been, along the years, frightened of doing certain things, terrified, thinking I didn't have the skill, I didn't have the ability, and what would they say? Well, I don't care what they say anymore, honestly.
2: Which is so liberating.
1: Yeah, it's very liberating.
2: I'm Carmel Holt, and we are celebrating life and career of Judy Collins this week on She Rose, as she has just marked her 87th birthday and is heading out on her farewell tour. Stay with us as we conclude part two of Judy Collins' mixtape memoir on She Rose.
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2: You're listening to She Rose, and I'm Carmel Holt. Now we conclude our two-part special celebrating the life and career of Judy Collins. Judy, I was wondering if it was okay if we brought Clark into the room.
1: Oh, yes. He's in the room already, so let's talk.
2: For those that don't know who Clark is, he's your son who died in 1992. Now, when I interviewed you back in 2019, you had just turned 80, and you had recently gotten a tattoo of a swallow on your wrist.
1: Yes.
2: It's so beautiful. I would love if you could share the story of the swallow and of that part of your life and about Clark.
1: Clark really is a constant. Of course, he's a presence that will never go away and has always been here since his birth. And he was a wonderful, wonderful guy. And like me and like many others that I know, he was an alcoholic addict. And this came out when he was about 10 or 11 and beginning to have little problems with substances. And it developed into a full-blown heroin addiction, which he managed very well. At times, he would be clean for years. He was 19 when I got sober. And when he was 24, he came to me and said, "I'm done. I'm done. I have to go to treatment," which he did. And he was 7 years sober when he relapsed. Well, everybody has problems when they relapse. You know, this is an illness, and people who have illnesses have relapses of their illnesses, whether it's alcoholism or other terrifying illnesses. And alcoholism is a terrifying illness. Addiction of any kind is a terrifying thing. And in his relapse, he drank, and then he got into the car, the Subaru that I had co-signed for him to buy, which always gets me when a Subaru commercial comes on. So these things hang on with you and they never go. And he turned on the ignition and, like his grandfather on his father's side, took his life. So I thought I thought life was finished. It came as a shock to me because he'd been sober for 7 years and it was a dreamy life. It was wonderful. He was married. He had a little girl. So it was a horrible time, but one gets through these things somehow. There is light at the end of the tunnel. And in 2016 or 17, I guess, I got a call from a friend of mine and she said, "Do you know who Anthony Bourdain is?" I said, "Yes." He said, "His mother wants to call you," because he had just killed himself, "and she wants to talk to you." I said, "Of course, of course." So she and I became friends. And Gladys called me one day. We used to go out and have caviar together and talk about her life. She was an editor at the New York Times for 25 years. She was a fascinating woman. And one day she called me and she said, "You want to come with me? I'm going down to the village and I'm going to go to Tony's tattoo artist and I'm going to get his name tattooed on my wrist." And I said, "Sure." And eventually I did get this wonderful fellow, Chris Garver, to do Clark's name, and I wanted the swallow. I said, "Can you do a swallow on my wrist here by the thumb?" And he said, "Of course." And he freehand drew a swallow and then put it on my wrist. And did it hurt? Yeah, it did.
2: And why did you pick that placement?
1: I've noticed tattoos all my adult life. I know people have them in hidden places, on ankles or on their backs or their thighs or on the top of the neck, just where you can't see it. But this little spot on the wrist, it's both visible and invisible. You know, you can't see it if I hold my hand like this. You can't see it if I'm playing the guitar. But once in a while, you might spot it. And so I liked that aspect of it. And I think about it every day, and I think about him many times a day. And now he's a grandfather twice. I'm a great grandmother twice, which is amazing.
2: Wow. What a thing to have lived through. I mean, I haven't had kids of my own, but to lose a child is unthinkable.
1: Everything is possible in life, and everything that comes along means that you have to deal with it. So much for karma. Sometimes you hate it, sometimes you love it, but you still have to go through it. Not around it.
2: And you've had this beautiful, long-lasting marriage now with Lewis to get you through it for how many years have you guys been married?
1: Almost 44, as you pointed out. Because we met.
2: Right.
1: We met 4 days before I went into treatment for alcoholism. And the date of our meeting 4 days before that is on our rings, both of our rings. Because then we hooked up again after I got back from treatment. I came back in May, and by July we were together, and we've been together ever since. But we date at the time from the time we met 4 days before I went away, and 4 days before we were both at this fundraiser for the Equal Rights Amendment. So
2: amazing.
1: Do you have access to a song called Wedding Song for Lewis?
2: Yep. I got
1: it. Oh, good.
2: It right
1: That's
2: here.
1: It. Okay. I sang this at our wedding. Let's hear it. This is a church. We were married at St. John the Divine's.

Yeah, I have to tell you something wonderful. I got a call from my granddaughter, who is 34 and has... She called me up before she got married, which this was last year, and she said, I want to ask you a question. She lives in California, and I live in New York. She said, I want to know how you did it. How did you guys stay together all these years? So, you know what I told her? Keep your mouth shut. That's part of the secret, certainly.

0: is not the easiest.
1: No, I don't think. And he's been stalwart. You know, he's been through a lot of issues with the career, with me, with the relationships. Yeah, it takes a certain kind of person who can be forgiving and hang in there and learn not to walk away. That goes for both parties.
0: Absolutely.
1: I was a great walker away. I did it on a turn of a phrase, on the click of a heel. I would be gone.
0: But it sounds like you've managed to also stay friends with a lot of your past lovers.
1: Yeah, I have. The most significant, probably, in terms of a continuing relationship, friendship, talking, and music, is Stephen. And I think that's only because nobody said anything unforgivable. And then we were able to be friends and talk, and then finally to go on tour, which we did in 2017. And we did 115 shows together in a year and a half. We were on stage for 2 hours solid. You know, you usually get one artist, half the other, and then maybe a duet if you're still speaking. We were on the stage together. We each had one solo. But the other time we sang everything together. It was incredible. Incredible experience.
0: Maybe we should go out with Sweet Judy Blue
1: Eyes.
0: Let's
1: do it. I inspired it. Let's hear it.

0: I still think this is their best song. He's written endless songs that are great, but I still think this is their best. And it seems to be their most heard, don't you think?
1: Definitely.
0: I mean, you usually hear this at least once a day in every city in the world.
1: That's right, on any classic rock station.
0: On any classic rock station. I mean, they'll play other things, of course. But it's this one. And I think it's because it's a love song.
1: How long were you guys actually together as a couple?
0: No more than 6 months. Maybe 7.
1: Who broke it off?
0: I did. I walked away.
1: That was one of your walking away.
0: That was one of my walkaways.
1: Yeah.

0: broke his heart, huh?
1: I broke his heart. But that's what happens, as Leonard says, the place where the light gets in. So this was his gift from his muse. When I left, he got this. Ain't he lucky?
0: I'll say. Did you write any songs for him?
1: I did. I wrote a song called Houses. He didn't know it until we went out on the road, and then, because he hadn't heard it. You know, he doesn't hear very well. And it's hard for him.
0: Right.
1: And he finally heard the words. He said, "Oh my God, you got it all right. You have many houses, one for every season." That's how it starts.
0: Judy, it's been so amazing to spend this time together.
1: It has been. It's remarkable.
0: This journey. Can you share with us what it's been like for you?
1: Oh.
0: Have you had any?
1: Wonderful. Oh, you know, there's nothing like talking about yourself. And I want to thank you for taking me to all these places, because there's so many memories that crop up when you bring up a certain era, a certain time. And I'm very grateful for that. You stirred up my imagination and my memory vault. Yeah, it was perfect.
0: With thanks to Judy Collins. Thank you for being with us.
1: My pleasure.

0: What have you got to lose?
1: Sweet Judy Blue Eyes, written by Stephen Stills for Judy Collins and recorded by Crosby, Stills, and Nash, which brings our two-part series honoring the life and career of Judy Collins to a close as she heads out on the Sweet Judy Blue Eyes tour, which will be her farewell tour and has just begun on the heels of her 87th birthday. Find out where you can see Judy perform at judycollins.com. And that does it for this week's edition of Sheroes Radio. 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
5: This is American Roots from New Orleans, where we're about to go sonically along with musical memories of the Byrds and Flying Burrito Brothers. As we speak, Byrds founder Roger McGuinn, the singer, songmaker, and guitarist, is on the road with one-man shows, sampling and recalling the legacy of the fabled folk rock band. He grew up mostly in Chicago, listened on transistor radio to rockabilly music, Gene Vincent, Carl Perkins, and Elvis. He loved folk music as well, honing his finger-picking chops and following Leadbelt, Odetta, the Weavers, and especially Pete Seeger. By 17, Roger was, quote, wearing shades at night and became a follower of Jack Kerouac. Pulled between folk music and rock and roll, he tried to split the difference with his electric Rickenbacker guitar playing favorite folk songs. Folk purists called it folk rock, but he got on the road, played with the Limelighters, Chad Mitchell Trio, and Bobby Darin. Finally in L.A., he found Gene Clark and David Crosby, and they began playing at the Troubadour on the Sunset Strip. Our guest this hour, Byrds bassist Chris Hillman, was hooked after he heard the band's vocal harmonies.
6: Going in the first night and hearing Roger McGuinn and Gene Clark and David Crosby sing, I went, ah, they had it. We sort of handed off the ball, so to speak. I mean, we've gone through it, and what Sweetheart of the Rodeo did accomplish was it opened up the floodgates.
5: The Byrds gained huge fame between 1965 and 1968, covering Dylan, Pete Seeger, and others. But they quickly shed members. Gene Clark, David Crosby, Michael Clark were all gone by 67. Graham Parsons joined for the breakout country rock LP, Sweetheart of the Rodeo, after which he and Chris Hillman formed the Flying Burrito Brothers, 1968. Through it all, McGuinn was a huge fan and sometime friend of Bob Dylan. In 1965, Dylan had not yet gone electric when the Byrds covered this song about a street performer in the village as the title track of their first LP. Here's the 1965 Dylan original on American Roots.

Roger McGuinn, leading the Byrds in group vocals on Dylan's Mr. Tambourine Man. Of all the Byrds' electric versions and then acoustic contemporary folk songs, Roger McGuinn told us he Beatlesized them to a 4-4 tempo with an electric Rickenbacker 12-string guitar, like the one played by George Harrison. The Byrds rocked it, but with smooth choral vocals. Here's Roger McGuinn and the band's other great inspiration, the late Pete Seeger, his 1959 song based on the Old Testament book of Ecclesiastes. Dude.

0: The Byrds, led by singer-guitarist Roger McGuinn, 1967, covering Dylan's 1964 song, My Back Pages, the chorus of which inspired the title of the Byrds' fourth album, Younger Than Yesterday. You may have seen Roger McGuinn on Facebook singing a verse of the song with Dylan, George Harrison, Eric Clapton, Tom Petty, and Neil Young for Bob's 30th anniversary celebration, 1992, at Madison Square Garden. Before that, the Byrds covering Pete Seeger in a version that Seeger liked, saying all those electric guitars like clanging bells. For me, the Byrds' Turn, Turn, Turn was a perfect folk rock anthem for the conflicted emotions of the Vietnam War. And we are back in conversation and music with Byrds singer, songwriter, bassist, and mandolinist Chris Hillman when American Roots returns.
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0: In a few minutes, we'll talk with Chris Hillman about his Byrds and Flying Burrito Brothers years. Born in 1944 in Los Angeles, Chris grew up learning guitar, mandolin, and loved bluegrass music. From 1962 to 64, before he joined the Byrds, Chris played mandolin with the Hillman, led by brothers Vern Gosden on guitar and lead vocals, with Rex Gosden double bass, plus Don Parmley banjo. The Southern Californians sang this song about the troubles of factory work in South Carolina during the Depression era. The Hillman, Winsboro Cotton Mill Blues, on American.

0: Chris Hillman, singing lead with the Birds on a romantic song, Blue Canadian Rockies, from the band's 1967 definitive cowboy country rock record, Sweetheart of the Rodeo, after the band was joined by Graham Parsons. That memorable Rodeo Graphics LP cover was by Joe Mora. Birds and Flying Burrito Brothers co-founder Chris Hillman is a musician, singer, songwriter, and author. A third-generation Californian, Hillman grew up hearing Count Basie, Duke Ellington, Louis Armstrong, Peggy Lee, Frank Sinatra, all in his parents' hi-fi. He discovered bluegrass, picked up mandolin by way of Bill Monroe and the New Lost City Ramblers. At 17, Hillman joined his first band, the Scottsville Squirrel Barkers, a bluegrass group that included Eagles guitarist Bernie Ledden. He later played with the Golden State Boys, the resident bluegrass band for Los Angeles Television's Cal's Corral, which became the Hillmen. I spoke to Chris Hillman over Zoom, where he told me how he was recruited to play bass for the Birds at a studio rehearsal in L.A.
1: Going in the first night and hearing Roger McGuinn and Gene Clark and David Crosby sing, I went, they had it. So I finally met them all. When I got the phone call, can you play the bass? I hadn't even picked up a bass. I said, and I had heard them sing, Nick, and I went, yeah, I can handle that. I knew there was something going to happen.
0: Where did you get the harmonies? It seems to kind of fit the folk revival, but of course it's kind of folk rock. I mean, that's a new genre.
1: I got to tell you, and I got to give credit to Crosby. Crosby was an incredible singer. David was in Glee Club. David Crosby, who gets into mischief every 20 minutes. But he was such a great singer.

So as things evolve, we next find the band all perched on a carpet, and the record is called Fifth Dimension, and the song 5D is sort of an existential survey of the psychedelic mind.

0: that was Rogers, and it was pretty interesting. Scientific Delirium Madness. I mean, I love that song. I think I really liked it because of the groove, that big sweeping waltz, you know, and and David comes at the end.
1: David Crosby.
0: From here, and he goes, oh, man, it smokes, you know, he gets that high harmony.

0: course, the song that most people remember is 8 Miles High. And I mean, your bass playing on that is so muscular. You are a damn good bass player on that song, among many others.
1: 8 Miles High was, I love that song. I seriously still love it. That was totally influenced by John Coltrane, because we would listen to John Coltrane when we'd be on the road. I think I borrowed that bass line. Da da da da da da da da da. From a Coltrane did a song, I Love Supreme.
2: Love Supreme. Love Supreme.
1: And it says 8 Miles High, which I guess he did his homework, because it was about flying, but we changed it from 7 Miles High was sort of the equivalent of the altitude a 707 would fly in 1965. 7 Miles High didn't work, so we went to 8 Miles.

0: Well, of course, I have to say, Sweetheart of the Rodeo reaches so many people and becomes really the kind of cornerstone of where country and rock come together. How did you have the courage? How did it come out that you would actually go to Nashville and do this?
1: Well, I did. I must be honest. We hired Graham. He knew the music. He was a big asset in that. And so why don't we just go to Nashville and do this? Because we were talking about it. And we said, okay, but amazing. The amazing part was that Columbia allowed us to go do something because we weren't crossing over. We had no intention of, let's become a country band. No, this was just a bird's record.

0: When you made the record and as you toured around with it, did you ever encounter a hostility from Hard-Nosed Country fans?
1: No. And we still had our Birds fan base. They were going, what are they doing? But they liked it. Mm. As evidenced by, as I said earlier, the life that it achieved. It took on such a huge stature, that record. In the next 3 years, it was, all of a sudden, the hip record.

we've sort of handed off the ball, so to speak. I mean, we've gone through it, and what Sweetheart of the Rodeo did accomplish was it opened up the floodgates. So you had Poco and the Flying Burrito Brothers and Pure Prairie League, and not too long after that, the Eagles. And the Eagles, of course, as you know, originally were a four-piece, very country rock.

0: So let's get to the burritos, but let me ask you first this. Why leave the Birds after the enormous success of Sweetheart of the Rodeo?
1: It wasn't successful when I left. But I don't know. I could say, well, I should have stuck around a little longer because I'm the one that got, I said, Roger, we need to get Clarence. He's a phenomenal musician and I wish I'd have stayed around longer to play with Clarence because I knew Clarence since I was 16. We used to play bluegrass together.
0: You mean Clarence White?
1: I do. I'm sorry. Clarence White, phenomenal musician. But initially the burritos was fun. We had a great idea. And started to crumble around the second album, and then bye-bye.
0: Right. Well, let's talk about the triumphant beginnings. I mean, you did Room for a while with Gram Parsons, and you worked beautifully together. Maybe a little bit about Wheels and writing some of these songs.
1: We were living together, and he was on his game, so to speak. Wheels, he bought a BSA motorcycle, immediately laid it down, scraped up his leg, walked it back to the house, and we wrote Wheels.

0: Let me ask you about Hand to Mouth. 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
1: I love working with Rick. Rick was a great singer. So here I go. I get Rick in, and he's such a good tenor singer, harmony singer. And we wrote some good ones. Oh, my gosh. Hand to Mouth, I do like that song. And it lit it from hand to mouth.

0: We look at the cover of Gilded Palace of Sin. There's girls in the background, kind of stage, like stage props of the bad girls at the saloon. The guys are all standing around, kind of like crash test country guys, standing sort of rigidly. And then you end up with this song that is so mysterious and yet so rooted. Sin City, I mean, it's ironic, it's funny, it's sad. It takes in all the troubles of the time.
1: You just said it. I mean, it captured that, the culture in 1968, and nothing has changed. Take it home right away, you've got 3 years to pay. So what did we do? We were having fun with consumerism. We got our recruits in our green mohair suits. That was Graham's verse. I'm going, what the hell is he talking about here?
2: I assumed it was like a cult of some kind.
1: A little bit of Vietnam in there, so that was a little bit of Vietnam. The last verse speaks it all. A friend came around, tried to clean up the sim. That was about Robert Kennedy. This is-

0: Sin City, written and sung by friends Chris Hillman and the late Graham Parsons. The definitive song of social critique and arch humor delivered hard country style by the Burritos, 1969, from the LP Gilded Palace of Sin. Graham Parsons from Florida was also a Bird Burrito brother and Chris Hillman's sometime housemate in L.A. It was Graham Parsons who pressed for making the Sweetheart of the Rodeo LP. He wanted the Birds all in on country to drop McGuinn's Rickenbacker and add steel guitar, hence the move to create the Flying Burrito Brothers. Parsons passed away September 19, 1973, age 26. His remains first destined for Joshua Tree National Park were eventually buried by family members in New Orleans. Fellow Bird and much heralded singer-songmaker David Crosby, later of Crosby, Stills, and Nash and other groups, passed away recently, January 18, 2023. Coming up, final words and music from Graham Parsons, Chris Hillman, and Roger McGuinn when American Roots returns.
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0: We wanted to hear just a bit more of Graham Parsons, Chris Hillman, and the Birds. In 1974, Graham Parsons went solo and created an anthemic song based on Boston poet Tom Brown's words. He duetted with Emmylou Harris, backed by members of Elvis's TCB band, James Burton, electric guitar, Glenn Hardin, piano, and Ronnie Tutt, drums. The pedal steel player is Al Perkins, acoustic guitar, Bernie Ledden, and fiddle by Byron Berline. Country rock at its best. Return of the Grievous Angel on American Roots.

The Desert Rose Band, 1984, Ashes of Love, led by Chris Hillman, with more of Elvis's guys, notably James Burton from Shreveport on electric guitar. The song written by the Tennessee duo Johnny and Jack, with Jack's brother Jim. Over the years, Chris has played in or fronted a variety of other notable groups, Souther Hillman Foray, Evercall Ready, Manassas. Recently, Chris Hillman, Roger McGuinn, and the late David Crosby created a collection of birds photographs called The Birds, 1964-67. Chris has also written a memoir called Time Between, the title from 1967 song written by Chris, who sings lead and plays bass. Joined here by Roger McGuinn, David Crosby, Clarence White, and Vern Gosden. The Birds, Time Between, on American Roots.

0: So You Want to Be a Rock and Roll Star. The Byrds, 1967. Satire on teen magazines and commercialization of rock music. Written by Roger McGuinn and Chris Hillman. Those were recorded screams from Byrds fans. Also love that South African jazzman Hugh Masekela plays trumpet. And that's where we'll leave our modest saga in the song stories and music of the Byrds and the Flying Burrito Brothers. American Roots is produced in collaboration with Tulane University's School of Liberal Arts. Our program is supported by the National Endowment for the Arts, the New Orleans Tourism and Culture Fund, and Jim Hart in Chicago. I'm Nick Spitzer, and this is American Roots from PRX, Public Radio Exchange.
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Singers include Dr. John, Sam Cooke, Patsy Cline, Irma Thomas, Louis Armstrong and Ella Fitzgerald, Nora Jones, and Mavis Staples. To get us in the mood, it's the piano and violin voices of Tom McDermott and Lucia Micarelli. We'll imagine our own words for New Orleans blues on American Roots.

0: Let's call that a soulful country tearjerker from Patsy Cline, 1962. She's Got You, written by Hank Cochran, Floyd Kramer piano and the Jordanaires with backing vocals, recorded at Owen Bradley's Quonset Hut in Nashville for Decca Records. Before that, on the same subject, sad memories with old pictures and all, Toussaint McCall from Delhi in Northeast Louisiana with Nothing Takes the Place of You, recorded at Shreveport's Ron Records. And we started with our late great friend Mac Rebenack, Dr. John, covering Willie Nelson's song Funny, How Time Slips Away, on Mac's posthumous 2022 album, Things Happen That Way. Some more country soul to get us on the road. Here's a classic New Orleans sound, Smiley Lewis singing on a Dave Bartholomew production for Imperial Records at Cosimo Matassa Studios about the perils of nightlife on American roots.
1: What?

0: Sam Cooke, 1963, a kind of sing-along hit, Another Saturday Night, and I Ain't Got Nobody. Recorded at RCA Studios in Los Angeles. Sadly, Sam Cooke would die in a gun altercation in an L.A. motel, December 11, 1964. And we are back with some songs about getting over lost love and loneliness in a minute when American Roots returns.
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0: I'm Nick Spitzer with R&B, blues, and soul, in consolation of hurt feelings, starting with New Orleans soul queen Irma Thomas at age 20, 1962, a song written by Ernie Cato, recorded at Cosmo Matassa Studio with Alan Toussaint producing the sessions for Minute Records. I done got over on American Roots.
4: One day.

0: Have you heard that version of it? The Valentinos, 1964. Brothers from Cleveland, Ohio, including Bobby Womack as a lead guitarist, singer, and songwriter, with his sister-in-law, Shirley. Bobby's brothers, Cecil Womack, Harry Womack, Friendly Womack Jr., Curtis Womack, all on backing vocals. It's All Over Now is produced by Sam Cooke for his SAR label. The Rolling Stones covered it at Chess Records that same year after hearing it from the New York City DJ Murray the K while on their first North American tour. I grew up listening to Murray the K and his swinging soiree. Before that, Guitar Slim, also known as Eddie Jones from Greenwood, Mississippi, recorded in New Orleans, 1953 at Cosimo Matassa's J&M Studios on Rampart Street for Specialty Records with Lloyd Lambert's band that included Lambert on bass, Oscar Moore drums, and Ray Charles piano.
1: One, two, you know what to do.
0: Next up, the late guitarist and singer Snook Sieglin, St. Rose, Louisiana.
1: Yeah.
0: He's with brothers George and Bob French, bass and drums, Ellis Marsalis, piano, Clarence Ford, sax. The tune written by Houston guitarist James Wayne, Traveling Mood on American Roots.

0: Roy Orbison, 1962. Dream Baby, written by Cyndi Walker, recorded at RCA Studio B in Nashville. I love Roy's country rockabilly side and how the song builds with backup singers and band. Fred Carter Jr., rhythm guitar, Grady Martin, electric guitar, Bob Moore, upright bass, Buddy Harmon drums, Boots Randolph on saxophone. Before that, Ella Fitzgerald and Louis Armstrong, 1950, with Cy Oliver and his orchestra, including some favorites of ours, Hank Jones, piano, Ray Brown, string bass, and of course, Louis Armstrong, trumpet and vocals. And we are back on the road in 1 minute with American Roots.
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0: This is American Roots with, as our R-O-U-T-E-S name suggests, some road songs. I once asked Willie Nelson if he preferred touring or staying and playing at home near Austin. His answer, well, I sleep on the bus even when it's parked in the driveway.
4: One, two, one, two, three, four.
0: Here's Willie 1980 with music from Honeysuckle Rose, starring him as an older touring musician.

Out on the road, Cedric Burnside with fellow Hill Country blues players, the North Mississippi All-Stars 2019, covering a blues by Cedric's grandfather, R.L. Burnside. Before that, Long Journey Home from country singer Miko Marx, originally from Flint, Michigan, with her band, The Resurrectors, on a 2021 EP called Race Records, pointing to early days of the music industry when black music was often categorized as race records and southern white music as hillbilly. Miko Marx, one of the many rising black artists in country music, she struggled and finally found a place in Nashville. The song covers a recording done by bluegrassers Bill and Charlie Monroe, 1936. Miko says on this version, they added a New Orleans second line beat to invoke the cultural melting pot of early American music. Coming up, Mavis Staples with Nora Jones. But first, classic music from Mavis's family, the Staples Singers, with Roebuck Pop Staples on vocals and lead guitar, Mavis, Yvonne, and Purvis Staples on backing vocals. It's a 1965 update of a 1928 song by Delta blues singer Blind Willie Johnson. The Staples Singers on American Roots.

Mavis Staples singing with Nora Jones on her 2022 podcast. Nora Jones is playing along. Friendship, a song written by Homer Banks and Lester Snell, former Stax Records songwriters. Pop Staples recorded Friendship in the late 1990s. It brings us to the end of the road on American Roots. Our program is produced at Tulane University's School of Liberal Arts. 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Our American Roots crew includes Maureen Loughran, Olivia Broslowski, Lauren Callahan, Reggie Morris, the late Ken Mills, Gavin Hannenberg, and Rachel Orter. 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I'm Nick Spitzer for American Roots from PRX, Public Radio Exchange.

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Blueser. Thanks for catching the Blues Bus for another trip down Blue Avenue. I'm your bus driver, Bob Dorr. I have had so many nice comments about our trip through my personal Blues on Vinyl collection weeks ago that I thought, yeah, we'd cruise through IPR's Vinyl Blues Library, which is way more extensive than mine. Now, I don't know of any record companies that are sending promotional vinyl copies of new releases, so just about everything that we hear will be at least 30 years old, including LPs by Magic Sam, Muddy Waters, J.B. Hutto and the Hawks, and Bobby Blue Bland. Let's get out on the road with a 40-year-old album by the father-son duo of Carrie and Lurie Bell on Blue Avenue with Bob Dorr.

This week's trip down Blue Avenue is all vintage vinyl from Iowa Public Radio's library, which was actually spurred by my quest to find that song. You can make a transfusion that can save a life. You can change the darkness into broad daylight. You can make the deaf man hear and the dumb man speak, but it don't make sense. You can't make peace. Amen, Willie Dixon. You Can't Make Peace was on Willie's 1984 LP, Mighty Earthquake and Hurricane. And while I was looking for that record, I found about 40 albums that I thought we should hear on the Blues Bus, like slide guitar icon J.B. Huddle's last album, Slippin' and Slidin', recorded in early 1983 before J.B. passed in June of 83. At that time, he was the mentor of his young nephew, Little Ed Williams, of Little Ed and the Blues Imperials. We heard Pretty Baby. And starting the set was the father-son combination of harmonica icon Cary Bell, who was Willie Dixon and many other blues greats' touring harp player, and his son, guitar player Lurie Bell, who was himself inducted into the Blues Hall of Fame in 2024. The 1984 Rooster Records album was Son of a Gun. We heard Better Break It Up. I'm Bob Dorr. In our stacks of wax, there's records by Albert Collins, Joanna Connor, and Bobby Blue Bland. Right now, the Godfather, Muddy Waters, in London in 1972 with Cary Bell playing harp. They got Young Fashioned Ways on Blue Avenue with Bob Dorr.

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Let's charge it. All she can say, let's charge it.

0: shot.
1: Well, I always get a charge out of Albert Collins. Master Charge was on Albert's very first album for the Alligator label in 1972, titled Ice Pickin'. That was preceded by Muddy Waters. Young Fashioned Ways was on the London Muddy Waters Session LP, also from 1972. Rory Gallagher, Steve Winwood, and Mitch Mitchell of the Jimi Hendrix Experience were on that album. Not really sure if they were on that cut or not. I'm Bob Dorr. It is time for the first pit stop. On the other side of the break, I have got more vintage vinyl from Iowa Public Radio's library, including music by Bobby Bland, Joanna Connor, and Magic Sam. 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This is the title cut from that 54-year-old ice-picking record by Albert Collins.

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Thank you.

0: The legendary Sam Maggett, also known as Magic Sam, who just burst on the West Side Chicago blues scene in the mid-60s, played the famed Ann Arbor Blues Festival in Michigan, August of 1969. He did the boogie with I Feel So Good. That was Sam Lay, who had left the original Paul Butterfield band 2 years earlier on drums. 4 months after that Ann Arbor Blues Fest show, Magic Sam died of a heart attack. He was only 32. Before Magic Sam was a young Joanna Connor. He's Mine was a song Joanna wrote for her first album, Believe It, 37 years ago, 1989. She could play guitar then, and still, she's nominated for Guitar Player of the Year this year, Blues Music Award. You go, girl. We have been playing your music on Iowa Public Radio stations for 37 years. Starting the set was the singing valet and driver for B.B. King, who wound up co-headlining with his boss many, many, many times. Bobby Blue Bland asked, who is fooling who on one of my favorite Bobby Bland records, Dreamer, in 1974, 52 years ago. Wait, over a half a century ago? I'm Bob Dorr, apparently your aging blues bus driver. We are cruising through IPR's great vinyl blues library on this week's trip down Blue Avenue. Coming up, acoustic blues from Big Bill Brunzy and a 40-year-old album by now Iowa Blues Hall of Famer Catfish Keith. Right now, Canned Heat and John Lee Hooker together there. Hooker and Heat on Blue Avenue with Bob Dorr.
1: Are you ready? You only go around once.

0: Jamaica?
1: Yeah, man.
0: Where you been so long, man?
1: Oh, man, I've been out there at 1919 West Tell.
0: What you been doing out there, man?
1: Oh, man, I was out there messing around with Rand and Dr. Newhouse, man. I had to get rid of them two bugs and that roach I had.
0: How you do that?
1: Oh, man, I hit it something like this, Jack.

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1: But let me see you get a little funky with it now.
0: Okay, baby.

0: TV book.
1: Boy,
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1: Other kind of boy, you should not be in it at all.
0: That's right, baby. I think we got rid of him. Kill that bug.
1: So no.

0: Her name was Willie Mae, but everyone called her Big Mama. Big Mama Thornton, the author of You Ain't Nothing But a Hound Dog, recorded live there in 1969 for the album The Way It Is, we heard another song that she wrote, One Black Rat. Before that was the title song from the 1968 album Two Bugs and a Roach from guitar innovator Earl Hooker, who, according to the record jacket, spent time living and working out of Waterloo, Iowa. And the set started with a more famous Hooker, John Lee Hooker, no relation to Earl Hooker. John Lee was recorded live with the original Canned Heat in 1981. Hooker and Heat did Tease Me, Baby. I'm Bob Dorr. After a 90-second pause for IPR stations to take care of some blues business, I have got Sleepy John Estes doing his famous signature song and a 40-year-old album by now Iowa Blues Hall of Famer Catfish Keith. So stay on the bus on Blue Avenue, a co-production of Iowa Public Radio and BobDorr.com.
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Well, there's some Iowa blues history. Released just about this time of year, 1985, the first LP by Catfish Keith titled Catfish Blues. She is a humdum dinger from Dingersville, and now, over 40 years later, he's known around the world, has many Blues Blast Awards, multiple nominations for the Blues Foundation's Blues Music Awards, including two for this year, many Grammy nominations. He is huge around the blues world, and we here at Iowa public radio stations have been playing his music since that 40-year-old vinyl was released. You go, Catfish. Before that, a major blues guitar player and songwriter in the 1930s and 40s, Big Bill Brunsey with his 1939 rendition of Too Many Drivers. This is on a compilation of obscure recordings by Big Bill, released by Columbia Records in 1990 for their Roots and Blues series. And starting the set was Sleepy John Estes with one of his signature songs, If the River Was Whiskey and I Was a Divin' Duck, released by Chicago's famed Delmark Records on the 1969 album Electric Sleep, which featured Jimmy Fast Fingers Dawkins on guitar. All three of those records, indeed all of the music on this week's trip down Blue Avenue, come from vinyl LPs in Iowa Public Radio's fantastic blues library. Pay no mind to the occasional authenticating pops and scratches in the vinyl. They come at absolutely no extra charge. Right now, a 1978 album from Paul McCartney's production company MPL Communications, with the cover photo taken by the late Linda McCartney. It's New Orleans piano icon Professor Longhair on Blue Avenue with Bob Dorr.

Well, I picked out that album to play on this all vinyl from Iowa Public Radio's library trip down Blue Avenue because I have a humorous and kind of a tragic story to tell about my only interaction with guitar great Roy Buchanan. IPR has quite a few Roy Buchanan records. I just grabbed that one. Turns out it was the 1985 LP When a Guitar Plays the Blues on the Alligator label. I thought I'd showcase Roy's master of the Fender Telecaster guitar prior to my story, and then I saw that a young Gloria Hardiman was showcased on that song, Why Don't You Want Me? Gloria was a pretty big rising star on the Chicago blues scene at that time. Remember, this is 40 years ago now. So yeah, I had to play that one because 20 years ago, Gloria moved to Iowa City and lives there still. And occasionally does some blues shows with the Johnny Kilowatt Band. So, another case of an Iowan on Iowa Public Radio airwaves. And now I've talked too long about that and can't tell you my story about Roy Buchanan. Let's just say that he was well medicated. Prior to Roy Buchanan and Gloria Hardiman was the king of Zydeco, Clifton Chenier, along with Alvin Bishop sitting in on Kalinda, that from kind of an obscure 1974 LP on the Arhuli label from San Francisco. It was called Out West. And the set started with iconic New Orleans piano man Roy Byrd, better known as Professor Long here, recorded live on the Queen Mary cruise ship during a release party for Paul McCartney's album Venus and Mars. We heard Fess do one of his classic originals, Tell Me, Pretty Baby. I am up against the break. When we get back on the road, I've got vintage vinyl from Austin, Texas blues queen Luann Barton, guitar stars Otis Rush and Tinsley Ellis, and sax great A.C. Reed. So stay on the bus on Blue Avenue with Bob Doerr, a co-production of Iowa Public Radio and BobDoerr.com. Here's a little more from Roy Buchanan.

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We have been cruising Iowa Public Radio's Vinyl Blues Library for this week's trip down Blue Avenue. I'm Bob Dorp. I played all three of those records on IPR stations when they first came out in the 1980s. The set started with Austin, Texas blues queen Lou Ann Barton, who made kind of an attempt to be a crossover pop star in 1982 when Glenn Frey of the Eagles produced her album Old Enough. That album did get into the Billboard album charts, but only reached number 133 out of 200, and Lou Ann went back to being the queen of the Austin blues scene. Then we heard left-handed guitar and soul blues singing icon Otis Rush. It was the right place but the wrong time. That's kind of the story behind this album. It was recorded in 1971 and was supposed to deliver Otis to the worldwide mass audience by signing a deal with Capitol Records, you know, the home of the Beatles and the Beach Boys. It was unheard of for a blues player to be on a label like Capitol. Unfortunately, the recording got shelved because, well, the bean counters got involved. Then the tapes mysteriously got lost, and it wasn't until 1986, so 15 years after recording, that the small specialty label High Tone Records released it. Right place, wrong time, indeed. And lastly, a young 30-year-old Tinsley Ellis put the double-eyed whammy on you, that from his very first album for the Alligator label, Georgia Blue, in 1988. He is still with Alligator. We've been listening to his new acoustic disc here on the Blues Bus in recent weeks. I've got about 30 more records from IPR's library picked out for this show. I might get to three or four. I wanted to play I'm Fed Up With This Music from this album Take These Blues and Shove 'Em by sax icon A.C. Reed, but too many of the nasty words that the FCC does not want to hear. This one features a young Billy Branch on harp 43 years ago. A.C. Reed is a jealous man on Blue Avenue with Bob Dorr.

It was blues queen Denise LaSalle who wrote Someone Else Is Steppin' In, which has become kind of a blues standard over the years. But I did not know that it was Texas soul blues singer ZZ Hill who recorded it first in late 1982 on his album The Rhythm and the Blues. In April of 1984, so less than 2 years later, ZZ Hill died of a heart attack. He was only 48 years old. Before that, the first record from Little Ed and the Blues Imperials called Roughhousin' in early 1986, which had Dave Weld on second guitar. We heard Old Oak Tree, and the set started with sax man A.C. Reed, longtime sideman in Albert Collins' band. I'm a Jealous Man is on the 1982 A.C. Reed LP, Take These Blues and Shove 'Em. Everything that we listened to on the Blues Bus this week came from Iowa Public Radio's extensive vinyl blues library. Everything was at least 35 years old. In total, we had 23 different records. I've got at least 15 left over, so expect to get vinylized in the weeks to come. If you have suggestions for this program, anything from spotlight segments or specific songs, I'd like to hear about it. Email is the best way to get in touch. 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I am Bob Dorr, and that's the blues, baby.

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1: This is Blues Before Sunrise. Each week, we examine the forgotten pages of blues heritage, dusting off records by obscure and unknown artists, as well as the immortal bluesmen. So we hope you'll take the time to listen along with us on Blues Before Sunrise.
0: Yeah, yeah. Taters and tomatoes and a bed ain't.

Yeah, there's Roy Eldridge and a thing called I Remember Harlem from 1951 on the Mercury label, and it was one of his own compositions. It gets us started on this week's edition of Blues Before Sunrise. It's the Blues Heritage Showcase, and I'm your host, Steve Cushing. For the next 5 hours, we'll be here spinning sides, blowing dust off of some of the forgotten sounds in Blues Heritage. And Roy Eldridge opened the program this week. The first set belongs to Roy Eldridge.

And there's our opening set this week. Roy Eldridge, known as Little Jazz during the big band era there. Handful of sides. First, All the Cats Join In from January 1946. Also, Ain't That a Shame from the same session. Those were both done for the Decca label. We followed up with Baby, What's the Matter with You? It's a later recording from August of 1951 on the Mercury label. And we wrapped it up with an instrumental, Yard Dog, from May of 1945. I was sort of thrilled to find that one because it featured one of my heroes, Earl Phillips, on the drums. He was a noted blues drummer in Chicago during the 1950s. He recorded for VJ, and he was with Howlin' Wolf for many years. And he told me when I interviewed him that he'd done some jazz recording, but he couldn't remember anybody. For many years, this was the only jazz recording by Earl Phillips that I found. But apparently there's another. I found another one. I can't remember who it was. I'm going to have to go back and look. But anyways, it's a rare thing. Roy Eldridge, you know, we don't have many sets by Roy Eldridge. Over the course of 3 years, I probably have maybe three at the most. Some of the things that he did were a little too early for us, if you can imagine that. Anyways, Roy Eldridge to open things up. Let's listen to Joe Carroll. Here we go.

We'd like to substitute the voice this time in place of a trombone playing a soulful blues using what we call a plunger or a wah-wah mute. Here is the wah-wah blues.

Yeah, Bebop Joe Carroll and the Set-Asides. Joe came to everybody's attention along with Dizzy Gillespie and his big band in the late 40s and the early 50s. And here he is from February 1962, a small band recording originally on the Charlie Parker label. It's been reissued many other places since then. And along with Joe on the vocals are Spex Williams on the organ, Connie Lester on tenor saxophones, Grant Green guitar, and Lee Ainsley on the drums. And all I can say is the organ tenor sound was so early 1960s. If you had to pick one thing from the early 1960s, it might be organ tenor. It reminds me a lot of furniture that was upholstered in plastic, get a plastic couch. I don't know, there's something 1960s about that. The tunes that we listened to in that set, first got a Penny Benny. Remember, Nat Cole did that originally. And then Don't Mess Around With My Love. We had Wah Wah Blues, and then a tune he just calls Ooh Shooby Dooby. Joe Carroll, here on Blues Before Sunrise. I'm your host, Steve Cushing. As always, it's the Sounds of Bronzeville during hour number one. We had a little bit of Spex Williams on the organ in that last set. Let's devote this next set entirely to organ. It's Wild Bill Davis. These are sides from the 1950s. Here we go.

There's Wild Bill Davis and his classic trio there, Wild Bill on the organ, Floyd Smith on guitar, and Christopher Columbus on the drums. The sides we heard, first from September 1953, we heard Indian Summer. From that same session, we heard the theme from the Joe Louis story, which was quite popular in the early 1950s. And we wrapped it up from March 1955, Wild Bill Davis and the trio, and Land of Dreams. It all happens here on Blues Before Sunrise. Let's listen to Tony Harper. These are sides from April of 1960, and let's start with this one right here.

Tony Harper, accompanied by Marty Paich and the orchestra, signs on the RCA Victor label, a series of sessions in April of 1960. We heard When Flamingos Fly, then Petals on the Pond, and wrapped it up with Saturday Night. It's the loneliest night of the week. Once again, it's Tony Harper here on Blues Before Sunrise. Time now for some Hep Harmony. This is a transcription by the Jubilaires.

about a brave engineer. Casey Jones was around his name, and on a big six-wheeler he won his fame. The caller called Casey about a quarter to four, kissed his wife at the kitchen door, jumped into the cabin with his orders in his hands. He took a little trip into the promised

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0: was the mellow old fella, but he took a little trip to promise land. Now the caller knows, Casey, look here, son, I got the money bet on this run. I got the money on the line. Boy, bring her in dead on time. Pull up your fires, let your ballers roll. 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

That's Gene Rogers and a piece he calls Boogie Express from February 1944. Play more of Gene Rogers, but we've only got about a half a dozen sides by him. Before that, with the Jubilaires, some Hep Harmony, Casey Jones, a transcription from 1948. We've got one last track here to take us on out of the hour, take us up to station ID, and then hour number two. We've got Hattie McDaniels, who came to the public's attention as an Academy Award-winning actress in a lot of the old movies from the 30s and the 40s. Most people don't know that she actually started out as a singer and a recording artist. And here she is actually doing both. She's in a movie, singing and performing. This is from March 1949. A Warner Brothers production. All the stars were featured, including Eddie Cantor. Here is Hattie McDaniels and the whole crew singing Ice Cold Katie. It'll take us on out of the hour.

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1: Ask him.
0: Did the bride get set?
1: No.
0: Is the groom feeling steady after all the matrimonial suspense?
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4: It's hour number two of this week's Blues Before Sunrise. Let's lead things off with Larry Darnell.

All right, we were hopping heads. That's Floyd Dixon from 1954 and Roll Baby Roll. Before that, we listened to the Griffin Brothers and House Near the Railroad Track. We listened to Tommy Ridgely, Wish I Had Never... In fact, we listened to two by Tommy Ridgely. First, we listened to Booted from 1952, and then Wish I Had Never from December of 1953. We started the hour with Larry Darnell, Do You Love Me, Baby, from 1950, and the woman's voice that you heard on the record was Mary Lou Green. After Larry Darnell, we listened to Etta James and Be My Lovey-Dovey from the year 1956. So, in order, we listened to Larry Darnell, Etta James, two by Tommy Ridgely, one by the Griffin Brothers, and wrapped it up with Floyd Dixon. You're tuned to Blues Before Sunrise. I'm Steve Cushing. Here's Cousin Joe.

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And she'll cut any chicken down.

Hey, there's Sonny Thompson and the band from March of 1950. Piece they call Palmetto. That's one of the coolest things I've heard from him in quite a while. Rounds out our set, we listen to a pair by Cousin Joe out of New Orleans. First, My Love Comes Tumbling Down. It was all about cooking, I think, from October 1945. And then Cousin Joe, You Had It Coming to You, from February 1946. And one of the rare times we played a record by Luke Jones, from 1947, a piece called Say Hello to Miss Brown, and that brought us around to Sonny Thompson and Palmetto. You're tuned to Blues Before Sunrise. I'm Steve Cushing. Let's change the pace a bit. This is Tampa Red, and Tampa Red started way back in 1928. Going to listen to a couple of sides that were near the end of his career. Got a side from 1953 and one from 1951. That big Maceo was out of the picture at this point, and he'd been replaced in Tampa's band by Little Johnny Jones. So you'll hear, if you hear more than one voice, a lot of it's Tampa Red and Johnny Jones singing the vocals together. Here we go.

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1: Now there's real blues poetry. Walter Davis on piano and vocal. First we heard very haunting tune, July 1940, Can't See Your Face. Walter Davis on piano and vocal. Second one was a classic, Angel Child, from May of 1937. Walter Davis piano and vocal. They don't know, Henry Townsend guitar or Robert Lee McCoy, Robert Nighthawk on guitar accompanying. Two by Walter Davis. Before that, we had Tampa Red with some late recordings. From December 1953, The Big Stars Are Falling. Let's see, it was Johnny Jones on piano, Ransom Nolan bass, Willie Lacy on guitar, Odie Payne on the drums. Did you catch Big Walter Horton was playing harmonica, but he was sort of buried in the mix there, and that was all for the better. Big Stars Are Falling, Tampa Red guitar and vocal. And then an earlier recording, July 1951, She's a Cool Operator. Tampa guitar and vocal, Johnny Jones piano, Ransom on bass, Odie Payne on the drums. You're tuned to Blues Before Sunrise, time for our Ethel Waters session. It's session number 59, and it took place September 22nd of 1939. It's on the Bluebird label. The band, I think, was it Eddie Mallory? I believe that's the guy that she's been working with. Let me check the little liner notes in here one more time. Yeah, Eddie Mallory is here on the trumpet, I believe. Also among the players is Benny Carter and on Garvin Bouchel as well. There are two titles here. Baby, What Else Can I Do? And I Just Got a Letter. Baby, What Else Can I Do? And I Just Got a Letter. The complete session from September 22nd, 1939.

Second line said, I'm feeling blue. The third one said, I love you so. But the last line said, please send some dough. It said, I met one of your friends. Her best regards is what she sends. And if we step out, hun, don't be blue. It's just because she looks like you. It said, the baby's learned to talk. He's even learning how to walk. The baby looks like you, you know. He won first prize at a monkey show. I just got

stay away. I love you so much, darling Belle. That's funny, 'cause my name's Ethel. I just got a letter, a letter, a letter.

At the Waters, I got a letter to round out the set. Two sides only. 59 sessions, September 22nd, 1939 for the Bluebird label. Baby, What Else Can I Do? And I just got a letter. And I guess the good news is next week will be our final session. We'll complete all 60 sessions of our project, playing the complete studio recordings of Ethel Waters from 1921 through 1941. After this, they go into the recording band. All right, time now, just enough time for our vintage gospel set, and it starts this week with the Selah Jubilee Singers.

0: find my text in the second chapter of St. Luke and the seventh verse. The words of the text. And seek our foot, our firstborn son, and laid him in a maze, and wrapped him in swaddling cloth, subject to coming king. My friend, Sir Angel Gabriel, up there unto Mary.
1: Yeah,
0: and said unto her, thou shalt proceed and bring forth a child.
2: Amen.
0: And his name shall be called Jesus. For he shall save his people from that sin.
1: Amen.
0: And so my friend, as the angel had said unto her, and to see that my friend, why Mary proceed,
1: well,
0: and bring forth a firstborn son.
2: Amen.
0: And lead him in the manger, my friend, and wrapped him in a swaddling cloth. But there was no room for him in an inn. My friend, and after Christ was born and Bethlehem was Judah.
1: Yes, sir.
0: Friend, no one would make
2: Amen.
0: Room for him in our home to be born.
1: Yeah.
0: And so, my friend, it's going on. There are so many of us who have no room in our hearts for Jesus today. Also, my friend, he came into the world and hung bled and died on the cross.
1: Yeah,
0: and we shall leave him. Well, should not perish, but have a lasting life. Well, my friend, he came to his own, and his own received not. Well, but as many that received him, he gave them power to become the Son of God. Well, that started on my friend inside the birds have nature to see and the foxes have holding them down. But I, the sermon, am not wearing my head. My Christian friend, there's so many of us who proclaim to be good Christian. Still, we can find pleasure in every place but the house of God. The power will say, stay, the sleep out will bear. While your heart is, you'll say it out so. My friend, if I were you, I'm just a word, and take a stand for God, and he'll give you home in heaven. Amen.

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Call on our old buddy Ry Cooter to take us up to Station ID.

0: Along the way on this week's trip down Blue Avenue, we'll hear the latest music from Mississippi Heat, Lil Ed and the Blues Imperials, Laura Chavez, and Tinsley Ellis. 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
2: It's hour number three of this week's Blues Before Sunrise. I'm your host, Steve Cushing. And I have a lot of LPs in my collection that never came out on CD. So one of the things I've been doing in my old age is taking a lot of the things that weren't available on CD and recording them, digitalizing them, and then burning them onto CD. I realize the word is that it's a dead medium, but believe me, just if they can talk you into buying LPs and record players again, the CD will be back and mine are never leaving. I got ambitious last weekend, and one of the things that I digitalized and then burned a CD, it's a wonderful project. Pretty old. It was issued back in 1980. It's a two-record set that came from Jonas Bernholm, and he was Mr. R&B in the Roots 66 label. Well, he also did some religious things, and one of them was this package that was compiled, actually produced, annotated, they say, by Doug Siroff. And it's a package, Birmingham Quartet Anthology. And in Birmingham was the steel producing area, and there were a lot of gospel, black gospel harmony groups in the area, and a lot of recording going on. And this is a 2-LP set that features, I think it's a total of 32 tracks. We're going to spend some time playing tracks from it. One of the things that I should mention is that there's an awful lot of literature in it. Two record set is a gatefold, and you sort of open it up, and there's like a little booklet in here with all sorts of information about the different groups and the personnel, and a lot of them they had the opportunity to interview and get the history of these groups. We probably won't be able to pass on any of that this week. We're just going to be playing the music as it is. And there are 32 tracks here, and generally we play 17 or 18 in an hour. And even at that, unless you're a fan of close harmony, you may get tired of that. But there's some great sounds here. And I thought we'd just give you sort of a quick portrait of the thing by playing half the records. And we'll start this set, and then we'll come back and tell you what it is that you listen to. All right, we're going to start it off with the Golden Leaf Quartet from November 1928.

There are the four great wonders from October 1940. Sort of an obscure group. They only recorded six sides. What we listened to was He'll Understand. That wrapped up a set. Let's see. We started with the Golden Leaf Quartet from November 1928 and I Wouldn't Mind Dying. They did 14 sides in all. Then we listened to the Birmingham Jubilee Singers, who recorded for the Columbia label. This side from June 1927, He Died on Calvary. And they got quite a bit of work in the studio, 56 recorded sides. One of the things you'll notice here is that all of these groups so far, at least, and I believe throughout the whole thing, if I'm not mistaken, are all a cappella, which I really like a lot because it allows the singers to bend time. That's one of the amazing things about these close harmony groups. They all bend the time together. And again, if you're just now joining us, this is Blues Before Sunrise. I'm Steve Cushing, and this hour we've devoted to listening to what was originally a two-record set issued back in 1980, compiled by Doug Siroff. He also, it's interesting, one of the things that we really can't convey here and do justice to is that there were a lot of surviving members of these groups during the time that Doug Siroff was going around, and he managed to interview a handful of them, and they told the history of these groups and a lot of interesting stuff. Wish we had the original interview tapes that we could present along with the recordings. For this next set, one of my favorite groups, the Famous Blue Jay Singers. And let's see, I'm not sure how many, let me take a look real quick. There were a lot of, I think almost all of their recordings were here, included in this package, and we'll play four of them for you here. Let's see. Oh, the six titles were all pre-war, January 1932. And let's start with this one. Actually, this is one of the key phrases. It's what the

vocalists use, the singers use as they're backing the lead, the thing called clank-a-lanka, and you hear the singers in the back singing. It's sort of like nonsense words, clank-a-lanka. This is the title of the record, Clank-a-lanka, Famous Blue Jays.

Once again, it's the famous Blue Jay Singers, and all those sides from the same session, January 1932. They had six titles before the war, and I believe they did some recording after World War II as well. Again, if you're just now joining us, it is Blues Before Sunrise. I'm Steve Cushing, and our special feature this week is a two LP set that was issued back in 1980. Actually, it was issued in Scandinavia, and a few copies found their way here to the U.S. 32 sides in all of these a cappella vintage gospel quartets, and all of them were based in the Birmingham area, Birmingham and Bessemer. I guess apparently they're pretty much the same town now. They used to be, as far as I understand it, separate towns, separate cities, that with the advancement of the years, Birmingham actually sort of swallowed Bessemer up, if I'm not mistaken. Well, what we're doing is sampling. We're not listening to all the sides on the record because we don't have time for that, but we're trying to give you a sample of the various groups. Famous Blue Jays pass the test for me. I'm going to start this next set with the Dunham Jubilee Singers. This goes back to September of 1928, and Holy Is My Name.

the journeyman. Oh, now. Holy, holy, holy, holy, holy, holy, holy, holy, holy, holy, holy, holy, holy, holy, holy, holy, holy, holy, holy, holy, holy, holy, holy, holy, holy, holy, holy, holy, holy, holy, holy, holy, holy, holy, holy, holy, holy, holy, holy, holy, holy, holy, holy, holy, holy, holy, holy, holy, holy, holy, holy, holy, holy, holy, holy, holy, holy, holy, holy, holy, holy, holy, holy, holy, holy, holy, holy, holy, holy, holy, holy, holy, holy, holy, holy, holy, holy, holy, holy, holy, holy, holy, holy, holy, holy, holy, holy, holy, holy, holy, holy, holy, holy, holy, holy, holy, holy, holy, holy, holy, holy, holy, holy, holy, holy, holy, holy, holy, holy, holy, holy, holy, holy, holy, holy, holy, holy, holy, holy, holy, holy, holy, holy, holy, holy, holy, holy, holy

Again, if you're just now joining us, what we're doing is listening to tracks from a two-record set. Again, there are 32 tracks here. It's all a cappella harmony. These are gospel quartets based in the Birmingham area. It was originally a two-LP set issued in Scandinavia and sold here in the U.S. Birmingham Quartet Anthology was the name of it. Jefferson County, Alabama, from 1926 through 1953. In that set, we heard two groups. We heard two sides by the Dunham Jubilee Singers. First, from September 1928, we had Holy Is My Name. That was on the Jennet label. Then we listened to the Dunham Jubilee Quartet. They later made records for the Columbia label. 22 Signs, I believe, in May of 1930, I Dreamed of Judgment Morning. Then we listened to the Ravizee Singers, R-A-V-I-Z-E-E, Ravizee. The Ravizee Singers, three sides. They were all done in March of 1937. We had I'm Thinking of a City, then You'll Need My Savior Too, and we wrapped it up with Hide Me. They did 10 titles in all, the Ravizee Singers. Once again, if you haven't gone to sleep and you're enjoying these things, there are actually copies of this two record set for sale. I was checking online on the Discogs site and I saw four or five copies of this record for sale, and they're also available overseas if you want to check them out. Let's grit our teeth and do one more set here, and we'll start it. Here's a group that the Bessemer Sunset Four, which made a lot of records, 27 sides in all. This particular track is from November 1930. It's the old traditional hymn, Climbing Jacob's Ladder.

And there's our last group, the Kings of Harmony, from May of 1943. Lord, Give Me Wings. All their records were on the King Solomon label. They did 16 sides. Before that, we had a pair by the Heavenly Gospel Singers, First Rough and Rocky Road, from June 1936. We broke suits. Somebody was playing a guitar there. Then we listened to the Heavenly Gospel Singers one more time, and Where Shall I Be? And they were tremendously popular. I've got four CDs full of sides by them, 98 sides in all. We started the set with the Bessemer Sunset Four, Climbing Jacob's Ladder, from November of 1930. Once again, it's a two-record set, Birmingham Quartet Anthology. These are all things, groups that were based in the Birmingham area down in Alabama. And there are 32 sides altogether, two LP set, and they are still available online. You can check them out. We're going to head to station ID in a couple of minutes. Thought we'd call on Ry Cooter to take us there, and we'll be back with hour number four. We'll get down in the alley.

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2: It's hour number four of this week's Blues Before Sunrise. I'm your host, Steve Cushing, and this hour, just for fun, it's the King's Row. Everybody that you'll hear during this hour has the word King in their name. Let's start in the most obvious place.

Well, have you been checking things off your list here as we run through the names? We're playing King's Row during this hour of the program. All of the bluesmen, the name King. Of course, we started off with B.B. King. This goes back, I think, from 1977. Never Make Your Move Too Soon. I think that was one of the last commercial hits that he had. Then we listened to Albert King. We went back early November 1966 and Crosscut Saw. We had Freddie King from April of 1961 and Sensation. And last but not least was Eddie King and his band from December 1985, The Laundromat Blues. Comes off a package Eddie had, Black Magic label. The Blues Has Got Me. He and his sister, Maybe May, heard in good light on this record. Again, it's Blues Before Sunrise. It's King's Row. Every artist that we play during this hour has the last name King or King somewhere in their name. Let's start it off. This guy's name was, I think, actually Conley, but he called himself Eddie King. Let's go back to October of 1960.

And Spooky, who is that big air cat that's got all these chicks acting like a bunch of clowns? What? Bring him to me. I'll show him. We don't have no Casanovas in this town.

Yeah, and to wrap up that set, actually that was a vocalist by the name of Good Rockin' Sam Beasley. But the band that he played with was the Kid King Combo. So we didn't break suit here. It's King's Row, and that's what we're trying to do, feature all the artists that have the word King in the label. Kid King, by the way, was the drummer in that group. From 1955, Baby, I'm Foolproof. See, we started the set with Earl King, a two-parter on the Imperial label. It's classic, Come On, Parts 1 and 2, from October 1960. Then we listened to Maurice King and the Wolverines. The featured vocalist was a woman by the name of Bee Baker, who later was known as Laverne Baker. She did the singing. Good Daddy, from April 1951, with Maurice King and the Wolverines. Then on the Imperial label, it was Jewel King. And January 1950 recording, I'll Get It. She did some recording with Dave Bartholomew in the band, but I believe this is different instrumentation at this point. Jewel King. Then we went down home with Willie King and they call him the Stomper from February of 2002. And that led us to Good Rockin' George, Good Rockin' Sam Beasley, and Kid King Combo, and Baby, I'm Foolproof, from 1955. You're tuned to Blues Before Sunrise. I'm Steve Cushing, and it's King's Row during this hour of the program. Every artist has the word King in their name. We'll start this one with King Porter.

0: dead, and he lived 1,000 years ago, way back in a big cave. He used to prowl around in that cave going, rawr, rawr. One day while he was prowling around in that big cave with his big bass skin on, and he had his big club swinging, all of a sudden, a chick ran in his cave.
1: A woman?
0: Yeah, a woman ran in that cave. She was frightened, and she ran right up to Valhalla and threw her arms right around his old rusty neck, and it was love at first fright. That's what it was. Love at first fright. And you know what her name was?
1: What?
0: Her name was Ophelia Brown. That was her name.

0: she found. I don't remember his name, but he was a big, strong man. He had a big leopard skin for a coat, and he had a bigger glove than Valhalla. So O.B. Brown up and ran away with it. Poor old Valhalla. He was so disgusted, so dejected, so despondent, that he crawled way back in the back end of his cave and cried and cried, and he died.
1: Kicked the bucket?
0: Yeah, he kicked the bucket. So the story has a moral to it, and I want you to pick up on this moral, because the moral goes like this. Don't you play around in the cave

Yeah, from San Francisco, there is Saunders King and his band, and Swingin' was the name of it. Saunders King played guitar and did the vocals there from December 1948. Rounded out a short set, we started out with King Porter and Baby, What's the Matter with You from December 1947. King Porter had the band. It was Gene Phillips who played guitar and did the vocals on that one. Then we listened to King Perry, Poor Story of Poor Valhalla from 1948, and Saunders King and Swingin'. It all happens here on Blues Before Sunrise. This hour we're down in the alley. Actually, it's King's Row. Everybody we're listening to this hour has the word King in their name. Here's an obscure harmonica player. I don't recall ever having played anything by him. That's what these special themes are good for. Play a record just because it fits the format. This is King Davis, a 1953 recording. He was based in Los Angeles, apparently, and this is a thing called Wagon Your Tail, but you swear you were down at, I don't know, in the swamp in Mississippi. Here we go.

Whenever you get ready, you start it off. Booger. Booger. Booger. Go ahead.

0: We get airborne. Sonically, that is. With famed folk rockers, the Byrds, and then country rockers, the Flying Burrito Brothers, on a musical odyssey influenced by Dylan and Pete Seeger, and later bluegrass and country music heroes. We'll also find out about songs in the land of love lost and found on American Roots from PRX.
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3: It's hour number five of this week's Blues Before Sunrise.

It's the Mills Brothers from April 1945. I Wish I Had a Brand New Heart. Gets us started on hour number 5 of this week's Blues Before Sunrise. I'm your host, Steve Cushing. Time now for the Soul Breakfast. We'll lead it off with Cal Jader.

And breakfast is served. I think they were trying to get his attention. They started to fade with 30 seconds left, and they just kept playing. That's organist Larry Young and a thing called Young Blues from September 1960, originally on the New Jazz label. Thornell Schwartz on guitar, Wendell Marshall on bass, and Jimmy Smith on the drums. It rounds out the Soul Breakfast. We started with Cal Jader. I believe these were on the Savoy label. It's You or No One from March 1954. Then we listened to Nat King Cole. It's sort of a weird thing because it's George Shearing who's playing piano and Nat is doing the singing. And he recreated one he did back in the mid-1940s. This is an update, December 1961, a tune called I'm Lost. After Nat Cole, we listened to Shirley Horn from August of 1991, How Am I to Know? And that led us around to Larry Young and the Young Blues. That's our Soul Breakfast here on Blues Before Sunrise. Before we step into the alley, let's grab a couple of sides by Sam Cooke. Most of the things we do with Sam Cooke were either on the specialty label or they were on RCA. These are sides that were done sort of late, 1961, on the SAR, is that right? Yeah, SAR label. It's Sam Cooke.

Yeah, Sam Cooke with a couple of sides there from the year 1961 on the SAR label. That's my dyslexia. You Were Made for Me and Just for You. Sam Cooke here on Blues Before Sunrise. All right, what do you say we head down into the alley? We're going to spend the next couple of minutes anyways listening to recordings that were made for the Reverend Harrington. Lived on the West Side, and he had his own record label. It wasn't anything that was too orderly or organized. He did all sorts of Chicago musicians, made records by them, and then never issued them. Finally, Bob Kester came along over on the Delmark label and issued, almost two dozen. Chicago Ain't Nothing But a Blues Band was the name of the package, and a lot of these musicians will be familiar with you. Sonny Land Slim and Eddie Clearwater and Henry Gray and Morris Pigeau and some others. But we'll send them all in your direction starting right now.

Oh, there we go. Hey, somebody mark this date on the calendar. We played Zora Young Records here. That's Two Trains Running from September of 2004. Before that, we played a track off the Learn My Lesson CD on the Delmark label. Zora singing Blues Fell Down Like Rain from May of 2000. Let's go to the top of the set. We listened to all these sides that were recorded by the Reverend Harrington for his Atomic H label on the west side of Chicago. From 1960, we listened to Sunnyland Slim, Everything's Gonna Be All Right. Then Harmonica George Connor and Sputnik Music from 1959. We listened to JoJo Williams' Rock and Roll Boogie first, and then All the Pretty Women, both of them recorded in the year 1959. After that, we listened to Henry Gray on piano and vocal, How Can You Do It, from March of 1958. We listened to Eddie Clearwater and A Minor, Cha-Cha, from, it says 1969, I'm not sure if he was in business that late. And then we listened to Morris Pigeau, Baby I'm Lonely, from 1960. And then the pair by Zora Young, Blues Falling Down Like Rain, Two Trains Running. It's Blues Before Sunrise, Blues Heritage Showcase. I'm your host, Steve Cushing. We're here each and every week at the same time. We'll be back again next week with another big stack of vintage recordings. We hope that you'll make plans to join us at that time. We're here all through the night. And again, we hope you're a regular listener and you'll tell your friends about the show. I'm going to leave you with Albatross.

0: We get airborne. Sonically, that is. With famed folk rockers, the Byrds, and then country rockers, the Flying Burrito Brothers, on a musical odyssey influenced by Dylan and Pete Seeger, and later bluegrass and country music heroes. 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

Carol King on Shiro's Radio. It's the 55th anniversary of Tapestry this year, and I love to say these words. Brand new music from Beth Orton. The song is Waiting from her upcoming new album, The Ground Above, out on June 26th. With that, I welcome you to the Shiro's Radio Hour, my friends. I'm your host, Carmel Holt. It's so great to see you as always. And before we get into what's coming up this hour, a gentle reminder. 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You'll be helping to make this programming possible, which amplifies women's voices through song and conversations like the one that you'll hear later this hour with Judy Collins as we continue to celebrate her 87th birthday on May 1st and her farewell tour that is now in progress. That's coming up in the second part of the show. Hope you can stick around for that. And right now, we wish Adele a very happy 38th birthday on Tuesday, May 5th. Hard to believe it was 15 years ago that we first heard this song.

0: best wishes to the artist who named her first four albums for her age, 19, 21, 25, and 30. Adele celebrates her 38th birthday on Tuesday, May 5th, and we heard Rolling in the Deep from 21, which is marking its 15th anniversary this year. It's She Rose. I'm Carmel Holt. Speaking of birthdays, we are celebrating Judy Collins' 87th birthday on May 1st and the start of her farewell tour. This week, we bring you part two of our series in her honor. That's coming up next. Stay with us.
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0: This week, we continue to bring you the story and life soundtrack of a living legend, a multi-Grammy winning singer, songwriter, activist, and author who's been performing and recording since the early 60s. Now, six decades into her career, she remains a vibrant and creative force. She's an inspiration and an icon. Her voice rings clear and true as ever, and we are talking about Judy Collins. She was the woman who kickstarted the careers of Leonard Cohen, Joni Mitchell, just to name a few, by recording their songs and making them hits, and her passion for discovering the next great song still burns bright. Since we last spoke with Judy in 2022, her most recent album, Spellbound, was nominated for a Grammy. Judy's always maintained an intense tour schedule, so it felt like big news to hear that Judy Collins has announced her farewell tour, billed as the Sweet Judy Blue Eyes Tour, which will feature special guests this summer. Judy's 87th birthday is May 1st, and as she heads out for one last tour, I wanted to celebrate her inspiring life, career, music, and activism by bringing Judy Collins back into the She Rose spotlight. We went back to the She Rose archives for a special two-part series, Judy Collins Mixtape Memoir, and this week we bring you part two. We left off last week as Judy was talking about getting sober in 1978. As we were talking about this major turning point in your life, I usually do play a song by my guest at some point during the conversation. Does it make sense for us to play a song from that album here?
4: Sure. Which one?
0: I was thinking about Hard Times for Lovers. Was that your first album sober? Or
4: yeah. I'd like you to play that in part because Hugh Prestwood, who's the writer of that song, that was the first song that he got performed by another artist. Somebody sent me the tape. Maybe he did. But after that, I recorded, I think, seven of his songs, which is extremely unusual. He is a brilliant songwriter. So I think we should play Hard Times for Lovers.
0: The title track. Yeah. Okay, let's do it.

0: What attracted you to this song?
1: Oh, I heard it on the tape that he sent and said, oh, that's it. Gotta do it. And then I went on to record a number of his songs. A song called Dorsey. Very, very interesting song. Wonderful song. It's so smart and it's so kind of sophisticated, but it's very hoedown as well. And I liked that about it. I liked that combination, you know?

0: So good. Do any of these songs end up feeling like they're, even though they're written by others, is there something about them that feels like you and telling your story as well?
1: Oh yeah, anything you choose to do is part of your own psyche. When you own it. You know, Yoko Ono once said to me, we were at a big festival in England, and she said, you know, songs have a determination of their own. They know where they want to go. I think that's true. Otherwise, everybody would sing everything, which they don't. So I like to think that the song has a mind of its own, and it determines where it should be done. I believe that's right. And by the way, once you write a song, it's done, it's over, it's not yours anymore.
0: Yes.
1: It has to go into the ether. It has to go into the general feeling of song, period. And then when somebody latches onto it, when the song and the other person make that psychic connection, all you can do is say thank you. Something that many people have said thank you to me, all except one, but I won't tell you who that is.
0: Come on, Judy.
1: No. Some things one doesn't talk about. I'll let you guess.
0: I have an idea.

0: I think we have to put that back in the set.
1: It's so good.
0: Yeah, it's a good song.
1: It's fun taking a little bit of a time jump, too, from the folk scene of Greenwich Village into the late 70s.
0: Yeah.
1: Before we leave that completely behind in the dust, is there anything in that chapter that you feel like is important for us to cover before we move ahead? For example, you have obviously the Leonard Cohen song and the Leonard Cohen moment, and then there's also Joni and Both Sides Now.
0: Well, I think we should talk about Leonard. That's terribly important. I knew his old friend from Canada, somebody who grew up with him in Montreal, was a friend of mine in New York. And she worked for Al Grossman, and she worked for Warner Brothers. This was in the early 60s, 64, 65. And she talked about Leonard. He was a poet. He was published. They went to his book parties in Montreal and Toronto, and they bought his books. But nobody understood his poetry because it was so obscure. And she would tell us that. We gathered with a little group of friends here in New York, which included Lily, Tama, and Jane Wagner, my friend Linda. And we'd sit around and talk. And then, you know, I'd say, well, I didn't know this guy, so I just sort of felt sorry that they were disappointed in their friend. And then she called me in 1966 and said, Leonard wants to come over and see you and sing you his new songs, his brand new songs. So I said, great. Are they obscure? And she said, oh, yes. So he came to the door, and I thought, I don't care if he doesn't write songs. We'll think of something. And then we actually talked for the whole day. I was living with my friend Michael Thomas, my lover for a number of years, and he's so great. I still know him and see him when I'm in London. And we talked all day, no songs. Then we went to dinner at Tony's, which was on 79th Street. It's gone now. Best steakhouse that I knew of in New York. So I said it when I was leaving at night. It was about 11 o'clock. We left the restaurant, and I said, Leonard, Mary says you have some songs, and you didn't sing any to me. And he said, well, I'll come by tomorrow, and I'll bring the guitar. So he came back the next day, and he said, I can't sing, and I can't play the guitar, and I don't even know if this is a song. His exact words. Then he played me three songs. He played me The Stranger Song. He played me Dress Rehearsal Rag, and he played me Suzanne. And he finished, and I said, those are songs, Leonard. I'm recording them. At least two, which I did. And, of course, Suzanne became instantly absorbed and embraced by the folk community. And even Neil Diamond recorded it quickly thereafter. And so Leonard called me a few weeks after it was released. And he said, oh, well. He said, you've made me famous. Everybody's calling me. People know who I am. I'm so happy. And I said, yeah, we should both be very happy. And he said, but I don't understand one thing. I would like you to be recording my songs forever. I said, well, I will be, because this is a great song. These are great songs. So he said, but I don't understand why you're not writing your own songs. So you have to remember, this guy was a monk. He was an Orthodox Jew. He was familiar with the Talmud. He was familiar with the Bible. He knew his stuff. I mean, nobody can write a song about a saint better than Leonard Cohen can.

0: drowning.
1: So I went home and I sat down at my piano and started noodling. And I came out with Since You've Asked, and I immediately called him and played it for him. And that I was on my way. So the next album I was making was Wildflowers, and on that album were my three newest songs. My first and second and third song, Since You've Asked, Albatross, and a song called Sky Fell. And the next one was My Father. So I wrote those four songs. Well, you know, they get you by the fact that the first one took me 20 minutes. And the next big time commitment was a song called Che. That took me about 5 years to write. But I was into it. I would never stop doing it. I would never stop keeping my notebooks with little starts to the songs. And from then on, in my 55 albums, by the way, not 29, but 55.
2: Wikipedia, get it together.
1: Get it together, kids. Look at my timeline. Do you read? I don't know. So I would always have two or three songs in my albums. And so over the years, if you looked back at it, I mean, I'd actually like to release an album, which I may try to create for myself, of all the songs that I had recorded on other labels, on other albums.
2: Right.
1: See, Leonard was really a muse to me. He has been for my whole career after I met him. So he comes to mind, and I always say jokingly that once in a while when I sit down at the piano, Leonard's muse is on a break, and she comes over to my house. And so I'm able to write The Blizzard, or I'm able to write Since You've Asked, or I'm able to write the song about my mother called In the Twilight. I always think that he's hovering around me all the time. So after I met and recorded with and toured with Ari Hess, he has become a muse for me as well. And yes, on the new album, our voices work together in a way that nobody else has, except Leonard. I recorded twice with Leonard. I recorded That's No Way to Say Goodbye, and I recorded Susanna. You can hear in the voices, both Leonard's and Ari's, that there is a similarity.
2: What a beautiful story, how you encouraged him, and then he kind of put it right back on you.
1: And I returned the serve by saying to him in 1967, you have to sing in public. You have to sing. You have a great voice. I have a terrible voice. No, you have a wonderful voice. It may be a little obscure, but it is great. And so I made him go with me to a fundraiser for WBAI, which is it still exists. And that was a huge concert. There were a lot of people on it. It was in what was called the Village Theater. And I brought Leonard and I said, you have to sing Suzanne. I pushed him on the stage. He started singing. He then stopped in the middle of the song and, according to the audience, burst into tears.
2: Wow.
1: And walked off. And I hadn't seen it because I was in the restroom. So I'm waiting for him. He walks on. I said, you have to go back. What do you mean you stopped? What do you mean? I'll go with you. I brought him out back onto the stage, and we sang Suzanne together, and he got it. Of course, the audience went crazy. This song had been out there. They knew me singing it, but now they heard the writer sing. They went nuts, and he got it. I know that feeling when an audience gets you. There is nothing like it. And from then on, Leonard Cohen sang his own songs on his own recordings. Quickly thereafter, he had a contract with Columbia, and they stayed with him all through these years.
2: You've done so much for so many artists, and you've been so supportive. Who was the most supportive and instrumental in mentoring you and being there for you?
1: Well, Jack Holzman, who was my record label president. You know, I was the guy paying the rent, paying the salaries for a long time, because I started in 61, and he just hung in with me record after record until Both Sides Now came out in 67. And that, of course, locked the deal in. But he was the one who was there for me constantly, and still is to this day. And other artists, the people that I wrote, that I sang the songs of, as I said, all except one. And they all were grateful. They all were incredibly happy, and they understood what had happened. Now, I know why Mary suggested that Leonard come and see me, because in 1966, I'd already recorded Pete Seeger, Woody Guthrie, Bob Dylan, Dick Farina, all those writers I had recorded, and I had helped their career. Of course I did quite often. In the case, for instance, of Eric Anderson, who came to my apartment with Phil Oakes one day, because I was recording a song of Phil's in the heat of the summer, a wonderful song, and Phil brought Eric to my house and said, here's Eric, he's got a song, he's got to finish it. So let him go in the other room and finish it, and then he played. He pushed Eric Anderson in the door, and Eric Anderson wrote and finished and then played for me, "Take off your thirsty boots and stay for a while." So that happened. I mean, it didn't matter who it was. If I decided I had to do the song, I had to do the song, whether they were well-known or unknown or whatever. And so Mary knew that, and she insisted with Leonard that he go see me. I mean, who was he going to sing his songs for? Bob Dylan? No, probably not. David Blue was struggling to write his own songs, so that was a good choice, and it was a great match.
2: Yeah, it kind of makes me feel like, oh, in some ways, it's like Mama Judy Collins. You were the matriarch of the folk scene in a way, right?
1: Well, younger women will tell me that. The younger generation will say, you inspired me. And so people like Sean Colvin, even Roseanne.
2: For sure.
1: Roseanne has told me that. But, you know, there were many, many other influences on all of these women and men. But the girls will be the first to say, ah, you were there when I needed you, which is great.
2: Representation is so important, and especially for women, we are often so outnumbered.
1: Yeah,
2: and
1: exactly.
2: It's very, very helpful to actually see it in action and have somewhere to point our compass, you know?
1: Yeah.
2: Where should we go next in your story?
1: Well, let's go to Sondheim.
2: Do you want to play your version of Sending the Clowns?
1: Yes, absolutely.
2: That must have been so sad for you when he passed away.
1: Yes, he was an amazing man.
2: How did that relationship start?
1: Well, the song was brought to me by Nancy Bacall, best friend of Leonard Cohen, my friend after he introduced us in 66. She and I became close friends, still are. She was probably the last person to see Leonard alive, by the way. She was living just down the block from here on the Upper West Side, and it was 1973. And I was struggling on what's going to be the next album. I had written a few songs, and I was kind of desperate. And she called me up and she said, I want you to hear this record, so I'm sending you over a copy of the cast album of a play called Little Night Music. Well, I didn't know what that was. I didn't know who Sondheim was in 1973. So I put the needle on the cut and I played the song, and I didn't call her back right away. I called Hal Prince, whose name was on the album, because I knew him. And I called him and I said, Mr. Prince, and he had answered my call, which was, see, people say, did your life change when you got a hit with Both Sides Now? And what I say is, yes, people started to answer my phone calls. And they did, and he was one of them. He said, oh, yeah, you're the Both Sides Now girl. He said, I know you. So I said, well, you've got this wonderful song on this new play of yours. And he said, yes. He said, it is good, isn't it? He said, about 200 people have already recorded it. Now, the play was out, the musical was out in February of 73. And this was now probably August of 73, and already 200 people had recorded it. So I said, I don't care. This is my song. I have to record this. He said. So I did. I said, who should I get to orchestrate it? And he said, well, you should call Jonathan Tunick. I said, well, who is that? He said, well, he's the guy who does all of the Sondheim orchestrations. So I called Jonathan. Jonathan Tunick and I have been friends for all these years since. And he did the orchestration. And he used, of course, the theme that's in the play, that's in the first public performances and all the performances of the play. Da da da da, da da da da. So that's all history. And it became a hit in England first. And then.
2: Oh, really?
1: Yeah. Big, big hit in England. I had already had a hit with Amazing Grace, which was on the charts. Well, yes, Both Sides Now is a big hit there too, but I think that it was Amazing Grace that got on the charts for 70 weeks in England. So it was a big hit. So, and then came Sending the Clowns, which was also a big hit before it hit here.
2: I remember hearing this on the radio as a kid.
1: Mm-hmm.
2: I felt like it was everywhere.
1: Yeah, it was everywhere. So that's how we met eventually and got to be friendly and spent time together. We once spent a day with him playing me all the songs that he'd written on the piano and singing them all. It was extraordinary. He was a genius. And I have made an album called Love Letter to Stephen Sondheim, which I made with an orchestra in 2015 in Colorado. And then I had a string of records after that, which is interesting. It sort of loosed the flood. Then I recorded a duets album. One of Ari's songs prompted me to do that. And then an album with which Ari and I wrote together. And then an album called Winter Stories, which got me my first number one Billboard hit.
2: I know. Congratulations. It's about time.
1: It's about time. And they called me up. Billboard called me and said, oh, we have news for you. Oh, by the way, Ari and I on Silver Skies Blue, we were nominated for a Grammy. He was 40 at that time. And I had not had a nomination from the Grammys for 40 years. And so I hold the record of 40 years of the most years between Grammy nominations.
2: Wow. Amazing. Do you feel
1: younger than springtime? Yes.
2: Just about aging as a woman in the music business. You spoke of Roseanne before. She and I had a long conversation about this too. She says, you know, oh, ageism, you know, I'm still going to just dye my hair pink and write my songs and play. And that's it. I'm not going to buy into it. But yes,
1: exactly.
2: Getting old is not for the faint of heart.
1: No.
2: And it's not easy to do as a woman.
1: My hair fell out after a surgery that I had a few years ago on my hand. One day in the shower, I felt like a nail went through my pinky. And it was not a ligament, but one of those things that popped in my hand. So they had to operate. And my hair fell out because of the anesthesia. So for all of you who have to wear a wig, I too am going to wear a wig. Just like Roseanne said, I'm going to do what I have to do. I'm going to be happy with what's going on with my body. I exercise every day. I eat well. I meditate. I sing. I play the piano. Isn't that enough? You know, people say, oh, well, she wears a wig. So what? Many people do. Nobody wants to talk about it.
2: Yeah.
1: And it can be a shock to many people's psyche. But, you know, so what? If I like to go out on stage looking like I like to do, what's wrong with that? No, I take chances in many other ways.
2: Do you feel like you have been a rebel for most of your life?
1: Absolutely. Very rebellious. Mm-hmm. You know, I might dye my wig pink. I mean, there I could go along with that.
2: Yeah.
1: Roseanne is a big hero of mine. I just think the world of her, and she's such a fabulous singer, writer, performer, and kid who's been through it, you know, with a father who had problems. I had a father who had problems. And we lived through it. Age has nothing to do. In fact, I learned recently something quite interesting about the brain. I don't know if it was only of women. I don't think so. But our brain, as we age, gets smarter. It gets more able to handle even more things than women are accustomed to do of, you know, their own chosen role in karmic life. If they're born women, they're in for it. That's what it's going to be. But something about our brains gets healthier and better able to handle many different things, which is why our creativity can increase as we grow older. I am a perfect example of that. I have been, along the years, frightened of doing certain things, terrified, thinking I didn't have the skill, I didn't have the ability, and what would they say? Well, I don't care what they say anymore, honestly.
2: Which is so liberating.
1: Yeah, it's very liberating.
2: I'm Carmel Holt, and we are celebrating life and career of Judy Collins this week on She Rose, as she has just marked her 87th birthday and is heading out on her farewell tour. Stay with us as we conclude part two of Judy Collins' mixtape memoir on She Rose.
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2: You're listening to She Rose, and I'm Carmel Holt. Now we conclude our two-part special celebrating the life and career of Judy Collins. Judy, I was wondering if it was okay if we brought Clark into the room.
1: Oh, yes. He's in the room already, so let's talk.
2: For those that don't know who Clark is, he's your son who died in 1992. Now, when I interviewed you back in 2019, you had just turned 80, and you had recently gotten a tattoo of a swallow on your wrist.
1: Yes.
2: It's so beautiful. I would love if you could share the story of the swallow and of that part of your life and about Clark.
1: Clark really is a constant. Of course, he's a presence that will never go away and has always been here since his birth. And he was a wonderful, wonderful guy. And like me and like many others that I know, he was an alcoholic addict. And this came out when he was about 10 or 11 and beginning to have little problems with substances. And it developed into a full-blown heroin addiction, which he managed very well. At times, he would be clean for years. He was 19 when I got sober. And when he was 24, he came to me and said, I'm done. I have to go to treatment, which he did. And he was 7 years sober when he relapsed. Well, everybody has problems when they relapse. You know, this is an illness, and people who have illnesses have relapses of their illnesses, whether it's alcoholism or other terrifying illnesses. And alcoholism is a terrifying illness. Addiction of any kind is a terrifying thing. And in his relapse, he drank, and then he got into the car, the Subaru that I had co-signed for him to buy, which always gets me when a Subaru commercial comes on. So these things hang on with you and they never go. And he turned on the ignition and, like his grandfather on his father's side, took his life. So I thought I thought life was finished. It came as a shock to me, well, because he'd been sober for 7 years and it was a dreamy life. It was wonderful. He was married. He had a little girl. So it was a horrible time, but one gets through these things somehow. There is light at the end of the tunnel. And in 2016 or 17, I guess, I got a call from a friend of mine, and she said, do you know who Anthony Bourdain is? I said, yes. He said, his mother wants to call you, because he had just killed himself, and she wants to talk to you. I said, of course, of course. So she and I became friends. And Gladys called me one day. We used to go out and have caviar together and talk about her life. She was an editor at the New York Times for 25 years. She was a fascinating woman. And one day she called me and she said, you want to come with me? I'm going down to the village and I'm going to go to Tony's tattoo artist and I'm going to get his name tattooed on my wrist. And I said, sure. And eventually I did get this wonderful fellow, Chris Garver, to do Clark's name, and I wanted the swallow. I said, can you do a swallow on my wrist here by the thumb? And he said, of course, and he freehand drew a swallow and then put it on my wrist. And did it hurt? Yeah, it did.
2: And why did you pick that placement?
1: I've noticed tattoos all my adult life. I know people have them in hidden places, on ankles or on their backs or their thighs or on the top of the neck, just where you can't see it. But this little spot on the wrist, it's both visible and invisible. You know, you can't see it if I hold my hand like this. You can't see it if I'm playing the guitar. But once in a while, you might spot it. And so I liked that aspect of it. And I think about it every day, and I think about him many times a day. And now he's a grandfather twice. I'm a great-grandmother twice, which is amazing.
2: Wow. What a thing to have lived through. I mean, I haven't had kids of my own, but to lose a child is unthinkable.
1: Everything is possible in life, and everything that comes along means that you have to deal with it. So, so much for karma. Sometimes you hate it, sometimes you love it, but you still have to go through it. Not around it.
2: And you've had this beautiful, long-lasting marriage now with Lewis to get you through it for many... How many years have you guys been married?
1: Almost 44, as you pointed out. Because we met, we met 4 days before I went into treatment for alcoholism. And the date of our meeting 4 days before that is on our rings, both of our rings. Because then we hooked up again after I got back from treatment. I came back in May, and by July we were together, and we've been together ever since. But we date at the time from the time we met 4 days before I went away, and 4 days before we were both at this fundraiser for the Equal Rights Amendment. So
2: amazing.
1: Do you have access to a song called Wedding Song for Lewis?
2: Yep.
1: I got it. Okay. I sang this at our wedding. Let's hear it. This is a church. We were married at St. John the Divine's.

Yeah, I have to tell you something wonderful. I got a call from my granddaughter, who is 34 and has, she called me up before she got married, which this was last year, and she said, I want to ask you a question. She lives in California, and I live in New York. She said, I want to know how you did it. How did you guys stay together all these years? So, you know what I told her? Keep your mouth shut. That's part of the secret, certainly.

0: is not the easiest.
1: No, I don't think. And he's been stalwart. You know, he's been through a lot of issues with the career, with me, with the relationships. Yeah, it takes a certain kind of person who can be forgiving and hang in there and learn not to walk away. That goes for both parties.
0: Absolutely.
1: I was a great walker away. I did it on a turn of a phrase, on the click of a heel. I would be gone.
0: But it sounds like you've managed to also stay friends with a lot of your past lovers.
1: Yeah, I have. The most significant, probably, in terms of a continuing relationship, friendship, talking, and music, is Stephen. And I think that's only because nobody said anything unforgivable. And then we were able to be friends and talk, and then finally to go on tour, which we did in 2017. And we did 115 shows together in a year and a half. We were on stage for 2 hours solid. You know, you usually get one artist, half the other, and then maybe a duet if you're still speaking. We were on the stage together. We each had one solo. But the other time we sang everything together. It was incredible. Incredible experience.
0: Maybe we should go out with Sweet Judy Blue
1: Let's
0: Eyes.
1: Let's do it. I inspired it. Let's hear it.

0: I still think this is their best song. He's written endless songs that are great, but I still think this is their best. And it seems to be their most heard, don't you think?
1: Definitely.
0: I mean, you usually hear this at least once a day in every city in the world.
1: That's right, on any classic rock station.
0: On any classic rock station. I mean, they'll play other things, of course. But it's this one. And I think it's because it's a love song.
1: How long were you guys actually together as a couple?
0: No more than 6 months. Maybe seven.
1: Who broke it off?
0: I did. I walked away.
1: That was one of your walking away?
0: That was one of my walkaways.

0: broke his heart, huh?
1: I broke his heart. But that's what happens, as Leonard says, the place where the light gets in. So this was his gift from his muse. When I left, he got this. Ain't he lucky?
0: I'll say. Did you write any songs for him?
1: I did. I wrote a song called Houses. He didn't know it until we went out on the road, and then, because he hadn't heard it. You know, he doesn't hear very well, and it's hard for him.
0: Right.
1: And he finally heard the words. He said, "Oh, my God, you got it all right. You have many houses, one for every season." That's how it starts.
0: Judy, it's been so amazing to spend this time together.
1: It has been. It's
0: take
1: remarkable.
0: This journey. Can you share with us what it's been like for you?
1: Oh.
0: Have you had any?
1: Wonderful. Oh, you know, there's nothing like talking about yourself. And I want to thank you for taking me to all these places, because there's so many memories that crop up when you bring up a certain era, a certain time. And I'm very grateful for that. You stirred up my imagination and my memory vault. Yeah, it was perfect.
0: With thanks to Judy Collins. Thank you for being with us.
1: My pleasure.

0: What have you got to lose?
1: Sweet Judy Blue Eyes, written by Stephen Stills for Judy Collins and recorded by Crosby, Stills, and Nash, which brings our two-part series honoring the life and career of Judy Collins to a close as she heads out on the Sweet Judy Blue Eyes tour, which will be her farewell tour and has just begun on the heels of her 87th birthday. Find out where you can see Judy perform at judycollins.com. 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

Philadelphia band Low Cut Connie with Living in the USA on Studio One. I'm your host, Lucius Pham. We'll be rocking out this hour to new music from Death Cab for all you cuties. And in about 30 minutes, we'll highlight Des Moines singer-songwriter Richard Prawl, a.k.a. Dickie. Plus, we'll all dance the pain away with a hot and ready duo who's headed to Hinterland in August. All that and more only on Studio One, so don't wander away. Here's the soulful single that put me on to Brother Wallace, who's now on tour with St. Paul and the Broken Bones. Here's Who's That on Studio One.

0: A staring blankly out the window kind of song from Snow Patrol. That was Chasing Cars on Studio One, 94.1 FM in Des Moines, and streaming live all the time on our website, studioone.org. I'm your host, Lucius Fahm. Before that, you heard Courtney Barnett and a song from her new album, Creature of Habit. That was called Sight Unseen, featuring vocals from Katie Crutchfield, a.k.a. Waxahachie, who's also the only featured artist on that whole album. Two members of the band Spoon joined up for our next band in 2011, a song from Divine Fits, and their only album, A Thing Called Divine Fits, is coming up right after this.
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I'm your host, Lucius Pham, and that was Tom Tom Club with Genius of Love. And before we get to the very latest from Death Cab for Cutie, their new song, Riptides, is ripping up the charts. Here's a song from Arlo Parks. This is Weightless on Studio One.

0: So, HBO Max just realized that I don't live in the same household as the person who pays for the account. Therefore, I can no longer watch one of my favorite comedies of all time, short-running series, a Max original, actually, called Southside, which took place on the south side of Chicago. And one episode even featured a cameo from legendary Chicagoan Jeff Tweedy of the band you just heard, Wilco. And I bet you didn't think I was going anywhere with that story. Serves you right. I'm your host, Lucius Baum, and we will be right back with music from Des Moines singer, songwriter, sensation, Dickie.
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That was Scottish shoegaze pioneers Cocteau Twins and a song from the trio's 1990 album Heaven or Las Vegas on Studio One. I'm your host Lucius Baum. Here's a song from a hot and ready duo who are gonna hit the Hinterland stage on the final day of the festival, Sunday, August 2nd, alongside Kali Uchi's Wet Leg and Geese. Here's Hot and Freddy with Dance the Pain Away.

0: Yola, taking us into our 10 o'clock hour this Sunday on Studio One with Stand For Myself. I'm your host, Lucius Pham, and I'll still be your host in our next hour where we've got new music from the lead singer of Alt-J and Kevin Morby coming at you.
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That was Javelin, one of two new singles from Kevin Morby off his upcoming album Little Wide Open, set to drop on May 15th. I'm your host Lucius Pham, and I've got a song coming up from an Iowa band I've never gotten to play on the station before. The Burnman Brothers Band out of Iowa City are coming up after a reggae-fied song from South London band The Clash, their classic album London Calling, and this one from Fruit Bats, one of my favorites. This is Humbug Mountain Song.

0: One of my favorite songs from one of my favorite bands off one of their best albums. That was The Shins with Phantom Limb off their project Wincing the Night Away on Studio One. Before that, an Iowa band I have now had the pleasure of playing for you all on Studio One. That was the Burnham and Brothers Band out of Eastern Iowa with Hard Days. I'm your host, Lucius Pham. Alt-J singer J. Jerome 87 has a song coming up next. It's from his upcoming solo album, The Canyon, which I'm looking forward to because I love Alt-J. Stick around for new J. Jerome 87.
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4: 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So take

Pharmacy Chronicles, a new song from the Black Crowes off their latest and 10th studio album, A Pound of Feathers. I'm your host, Lucius Pham. 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And if that's too much for you, you can download our app, IPR Studio One, on all major app stores. If you love being lied to, you're gonna like this next one, because I've got music from a classic, instantly recognizable Rock and Roll Hall of Fame band who is lying and performing under a new name. Let's see if you can guess who the culprits are. This is the quote-unquote The Cockroaches with Rough and Twisted.

0: Lenny Kravitz on Studio One. Before that, a band that billed themselves as, quote-unquote, the Cockroaches, but, as you may have been able to tell, was actually the Rolling Stones, who put on a stage name, I guess, when they want to put out blues music. That was Rough and Twisted, their new single. And, yeah, for anyone who doesn't know, we're going to keep that a secret, that the Cockroaches are not the Rolling Stones. Anyway, stick around for music from Thundercat's new album, Distracted, featuring a Pittsburgh legend, posthumously Mac Miller, is on the way.
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Denim and Diamonds by Nikki Lane, who I got to see for the first time in 2024 at Sioux City's Saturday in the Park Festival, alongside a great bill including Del Watergap, Bleachers, and Mike Campbell of the Heartbreakers. I'm your host, Lucius Pham, and here's the very latest from Foo Fighters. It's the title track to their brand new 12th album, Your Favorite Toys.

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Brooklyn artist Grace Ives has a bunch of good singles out now. That was one of them, called Avalanche, a chaotic and synthy pop song. Another good one that's out now is called My Man's. Check that one out as well. I'm your host, Lucius Pham, with new music from Casey Musgraves and Mavis Staples coming at you this hour, plus the Des Moines band The Carousel, which was one of many awesome submissions to the 2026 NPR Tiny Desk contest that came out of our great state. We'll talk more about some of our favorite entries later in the hour. But first, it's that new Mavis Staples I was talking about. Here's Human Mind on Studio One. In good-

0: I go to a lot of shows as one of Studio One's resident photographers and videographers, but I'll never shake the great experience I had with that band performing that song live at night in the pouring rain. That was Young the Giant with Cough Syrup on Studio One. Before that, a new one from Jack White called G.O.D. and the Broken Ribs. Speaking of broken body parts, the late Chris Cornell is up next, the lead singer of Soundgarden and Audioslave, with a song called Nearly Forgot My Broken Heart.
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I'm your host, Lucius Baum, and that was The Cure with Fascination Street. And before we get to a new song from Casey Musgraves, this is Matt Berninger of The National with Bonnet of Pins.

0: 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I'm your host, Lucius Fahm, and I had a really good time combing through entries this year for the 2026 NPR Music Tiny Desk Contest. A lot of people throughout the state of Iowa from every major and minor city and town, well, they showed out. I learned a lot of new bands, also some familiar faces. Some highlights to me included the They's and the Them's out of Des Moines and Hambone and the Maple Babies out of Iowa City. 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Another highlight for me was the Des Moines band The Carousel, who are up next with a new song called Paths.
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Too Little, Too Late, Too Bad by Rhiannon Giddens, the singer, songwriter, fiddler, and lone woman in the British supergroup The New Basement Tapes, a tribute and embodiment of Bob Dylan's unwritten works, alongside Marcus Mumford, who we're going to see this summer at Hinterland. Here's new music from Noah Kahan, who is a Hinterland alum. This is The Great Divide on Studio One.

0: Simon and Garfunkel closing out our time together on Studio One with Cecilia. Ironically, I'll be handing things over to my colleague and friend Cece Mitchell, who will not break your heart. She's got more great music on Studio One coming up next.
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Metric dropped their 10th studio album just a couple weeks back. It's called Romanticize the Dive. We just heard the lead single, Victim of Luck. You're listening to Studio One, 94.1 Des Moines, 88.9 Bondurant, and everywhere on the Studio One app. I'm Cece Mitchell, here with you until 3 today. Now let's hear my personal favorite St. Vincent track, Los Angeles.

0: Shakespeare, and I thought it sounded classy. And when that last track came out, it just totally solidified that dream. It was Ophelia by the Lumineers here on Studio One. The Cedar Valley's Katie and the Honky Tonks before that brought us Honky Tonk in Iowa. And Dirty Projectors got us started off with Stillness is the Move. We'll get lucky with Effers here in about 10 minutes. It's Studio One. I'm Cece Mitchell.
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Dijon with last year's Yamaha here on Studio One. The Breeders before that with a track you can't help but yell along to, Cannonball. And Limegarden got us started off with their latest All Bad Parts. 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I'm Cece Mitchell. Now let's hear some Effers. Oh, yeah.

0: That was a track that went number one in both the U.S. and Canada back in 1986. Sledgehammer, the lead single to Peter Gabriel's So record. The Beths before that brought us You Wouldn't Like Me. We'll hear throwbacks from Blondie and Brian Eno here before the end of the hour. I'm Cece Mitchell, and you're tuned to Studio One.
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Red Star Woo and the Worldwide Scourge is going to be Genesis Owusu's third studio album, out May 15th, not too long from now. We just heard the lead single Stampede here on Studio One. I'm Cece Mitchell. This next track was inspired by ABBA's Dancing Queen. It's Dreaming by Debbie Harry and her band Blondie.

Brian Eno, a trailblazer in the electronica and ambient genres. That was his 1974 track, Burning Airlines Give You So Much More. You're tuned to Studio One, 94.1 Des Moines, 88.9 Bondurant, and everywhere on your smart speaker. I'm Cece Mitchell, here with you until 3 today. Now let's hear the first new music in 4 years from the Afghan Whigs, House of Eye.

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101's going to be co-presenting their show at Vibrant Music Hall in Waukee on September 25th. This is Lorelei's opening. It should be a great time. Tickets are available on Ticketmaster. It's Bleachers with You and Forever. We gave away a couple of tickets to that Bleachers show on our Instagram not too long ago. If you want to be the first to know about our next ticket giveaway, be sure to follow us on there at IPR Studio One. Before Bleachers, Fleetwood Mac got us started off with Don't Stop. 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We'll hear the new collab from Bebe Doobie and the Marias right after this one from Cannons.

0: Whiteout Conditions by the New Pornographers. This year's Hinterland Act, Beba Doobie. Before that, together with last year's Hinterland Act, the Marías. We heard there, All I Did Was Dream of You. Well, here's some throwbacks from World Party and Fiona Apple here in the next 20 minutes. You're tuned to Studio One. I'm Cece Mitchell.
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0: And after much debate, we've decided Nebraska gets to keep Omaha, but we're still going to talk about your shows. 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

0: So I only have a month and a half left of being 27, so I can almost say I've successfully thwarted the 27 Club. One of the most famous members of that club got us started off, Jimi Hendrix, in the Jimi Hendrix Experience. We heard You Got Me Floatin' here on Studio One, and just now, World Party with their 1990 track, Way Down Now. You're tuned to Studio One on Iowa Public Radio. I'm Cece Mitchell. Now let's hear one from the Avett Brothers.
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0: Criminal by Fiona Apple. Right after Gorillaz, together with Bizarrap, Kara Jackson, and Anoush Kaur on this year's Orange County. We'll hear from Iowa City's James Tutson and a band that Tony Daner interviewed when they came through Iowa City earlier this year. Here before the end of the hour, it's Studio One. I'm Cece Mitchell.
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I'm Cece Mitchell. Iowa City artist and The Voice alum James Tutson got us started off with Tomorrow Comes Again. The band Joseph followed with Ready to Let You Down. Tony Daynor interviewed Joseph when they came through Iowa City earlier this year. You can check out that conversation on the Studio One app or StudioOne.org. And just now we heard Different Kind of Love by Adia Victoria. Now let's hear the latest from Temple.

0: That track turns 60 years old this year. It's My Life by The Animals here on Studio One. The Jim Carroll Band before that with the 1980s People Who Died. We'll hear the latest from These Sacred Souls and Bruce Hornsby here in the first half of the 2 o'clock hour. You're tuned to Studio One. I'm Cece Mitchell.
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That track is dedicated to Serena Elmozada, the 16-year-old Iranian girl who became a symbol of the Woman Life Freedom protests. You heard her name a little bit in that track. It was Song of the Future, the latest from U2 here on Studio One. I'm Cece Mitchell. Now let's hear some Citizen Cope.

0: The Crane Wife 3 by the Decemberists. Cedar Falls Band and Lost Woods Festival organizers Salt Fox before that brought us Stars. And classic psychedelic rockers, the 13th Floor Elevators got us started off with You're Gonna Miss Me. Keep an ear out for some throwbacks from Jayhawks and XTC here in the next 20 minutes. It's Studio One. I'm Cece Mitchell.
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I'm Cece Mitchell, here with you until 3 today. Brand new music from The Sacred Souls got us started off. It was Any Old Fool, classic Minneapolis band The Jayhawks, followed with Blue. And just now, we heard Even Mountains Erode, one from the latest La La La La album, Heaven 2. 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Now let's hear new music from a classic artist, Bruce Hornsby.

0: That track turns 40 years old this year. Dear God by XTC here on Studio One. I'm CeCe Mitchell. We'll hear new music from The Strokes and Mitski before Sean McClain takes the wheel at 3.
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Hey there, 95.3 Iowa City and 91.1 Bettendorf. You're tuned to Studio One. I'm CeCe Mitchell. The Strokes have a new album coming out on June 26th. It's going to be called Reality Awaits. The lead single, Going Shopping, got us started off. German band Milky Chance followed with their breakthrough hit, Stolen Dance. And just now we heard Watching the River Flow by the legendary Bob Dylan. Now let's hear the latest from Mitski.

0: That was Connection by Elastica. Right after Wednesday brought us Wound Up Here by Holden On. It's Studio One. I'm Cece Mitchell. Sean McClain, DJ's next.
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The married couple of Molly Hamilton and Robert Earl Thomas make up the duo of Widow's Peak, which formed in Tacoma, Washington before relocating to New York City. There's no way there's an Iowa connection in there, right? Wrong. Des Moines native Willie Muse serves as the bassist of the band. That was If You Change, the lead single to their upcoming album, Roses. Hey, I'm Sean McClain, hanging here with you on Studio One on a beautiful Sunday afternoon. On the way, I've got the latest from Deer Tick and Suki Waterhouse, as well as a track from Des Moines' Adam Bruce. Well, Sam Beam, better known as Iron and Wine, is set to play the Engler Theater in Iowa City tonight at 7:30. Here's one from his new album, Hen's Teeth. This is In Your Ocean.

0: Sundays should be slow, and that is one of my favorites to put on, pour a glass of whiskey, and sink into my couch. Leon Bridges with Coming Home here on Studio One. Hey, I'm Sean McClain. Coming up in a little more than 10 minutes, I'll get you the lead single to Suki Waterhouse's upcoming album, Loveland. We'll step into the time machine and go back a bit with a couple from INXS and Prince coming up next.
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That was the final song INXS performed live before the tragic death of co-founder and frontman Michael Hutchence in 1997. We just heard Suicide Blonde on Studio One. Hey, I'm Sean McClain, and if you've ever been to the iconic venue First Ave in downtown Minneapolis, well, you certainly remember your first show there, no matter how many times you've been. I couldn't even begin to guess how many acts I've seen perform, but I can tell you that M Ward was my first back when I was a spry young college kid. Here is M Ward with Supernatural Thing.

0: Thanks for hanging around with me on Studio One. Hey, I'm Sean McClain, and that was Counting Crows, right after the lead single to Suki Waterhouse's July release, Loveland. We heard Back in Love. You can catch Waterhouse at this year's Hinterland Festival on its final day, Sunday, August 2nd. Coming up, we will scream with Florence and the Machine. That'll be after one from Des Moines' Adam Bruce next.
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I want so badly to be able to skip forward just a bit to November 10th. That's when Kurt Vile will pull into Des Moines to play at Woolies. To say I'm stoked would be an understatement. There was Vile with Loading Zones here on Studio One. Hey, I'm Sean McClain. Jose Gonzalez released his fifth album, Against the Dying of the Light, back at the end of March. Here's the title track.

0: Captain Trips himself, Jerry Garcia, on Studio One, right after the Head and the Heart. Hey, I'm Sean McClain. Coming up in 15 minutes, I'll get you a track from Des Moines rapper Teller Banks. A Neil Young classic is coming up right after Monrovia next.
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Adam Grandisciel, the frontman of the War on Drugs, recently alluded to a new album coming in the near future, saying the band is close to the end of a fully homemade album. That would mark the Philadelphia band's first release since 2021's I Don't Live Here Anymore. We just heard Under the Pressure right after Des Moines' own Teller Banks here on Studio One. Hey, I'm Sean McClain. Coming up in 10 minutes, I'll

0: Get you a track from Radiohead guitarist Ed O'Brien's solo efforts. We've got Freako coming up next.
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Lily Allen's West End Girl was one of the more celebrated projects of 2025. That was the lead single, Non-Monogamy, here on Studio One, right after the Kinks serenaded us with Sunny Afternoon. Hey, I'm Sean McClain. Radiohead guitarist Ed O'Brien is set to release his sophomore solo album in just a few weeks on the 22nd. Here's the title track, Blue Morpho.

0: The Psychedelic Furs on Studio One, 90.9 Cedar Falls Waterloo, 90.1 Ames Des Moines. Hey, I'm Sean McClain. Lucy Dacus recently released a new single for Record Store Day back on April 18th. We'll take a listen to that coming up next.
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It is always a good day for some John Prine. There he was with Ain't Hurtin' Nobody here on Studio One. Hey, I'm Sean McClain. Tyler Ballgame has seen his stars start to shine over the past few months and was the featured guest on World Cafe a couple of weeks ago. It was a fun listen. If you haven't already, you should go look it up. Here he is with Matter of Taste.

0: Everybody's favorite psyops. That was Geese with Cobra here on Studio One. Hey, I'm Sean McClain. Coming up in 10 minutes, we'll hear a track from Des Moines artist Andrew Hoyt. But coming up next, I've got one from the brand new album from the Black Keys.
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We just heard the legend Al Green right after Des Moines' Andrew Hoyt gave us Caught in the Middle. Hey, I'm Sean McClain. I've got a classic coming up from the Cranberries.

Brother Wallace with Who's That on Studio One, 95.3 Iowa City, 90.7 Carroll. I'm Sean McClain. Modest Mouse are set to release their first album in 5 years in just about 1 month. I'll play you the lead single coming up in less than 10 minutes. But now, here's one from Gorillaz' February release, The Mountain. This is The Moon Cave.

0: I know at least a handful of you out there are prepping the Sunday dinner, so I figured you might want to cut loose a little and dance with the star man, David Bowie with Let's Dance on Studio One. Hey, I'm Sean McClain. Coming up next, I'll play you that brand new single from Modest Mouse.
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The Clash closing out my evening with you here on Studio One. Hey, I'm Sean McClain, and I am going to start to gather my things up before turning the mic over to Al Shares at 6 with our Americana specialty show, Rust on the Dial. Here's Turnstile with I Care.

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It's time for Rust on the Dial on Studio One. I'm Al Scherz, here with 2 hours of Roots and Americana music. New material today from Britt Taylor, Johnny Blue Skies, and Willie Nelson. Classic tunes from Lucinda Williams and Emmylou Harris in Hour 2. Billy Bragg opens the show with a Woody Guthrie tune from Mermaid Avenue. It's Walt Whitman's Niece on Rust on the Dial.

Here's to the hearts and the hands of the men that come with the dust and are gone with the wind. I'm leaving tomorrow, but I could leave today. Somewhere down the road someday, the very last thing that I'd want to do is to say I've been hitting some hard traveling too.

Two tracks from the album Mermaid Avenue on Rust on the Dial. We just heard Wilco do California Stars. And before that, the classic Bob Dylan tune, Song to Woody. I'm Al Scherz. It's Rust on the Dial. Brand new Milk Carton Kids coming up after this from Sierra Farrell.

0: From an album called Failure, that's Kathleen Edwards, a track called 6 o'clock News. And before that, new material from the Milk Carton Kids, we heard Blinded and Smiling. A classic from the Grateful Dead coming up on Rust on the Dial, and we'll continue in just a moment with Jason Isbell.
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It's the Grateful Dead from American Beauty. We heard Friend of the Devil. And before that, Richmond on the James. It's new from Alison Krauss and Union Station. The new release is called Arcadia. On the way, music from Kindred Valley, something new from Benjamin Todd on the way. Let's continue with new material from Charlie Crockett, Kentucky Too Long.

0: It's Roots in Americana Music on Rust on the Dial on Studio One. I'm Al Scherz. We just heard Benjamin Todd. The Bottle's Gone is from his new album, Vengeance and Grace. And before that, Kindred Valley, one called Gone. I have Nico Case on the way, brand new Britt Taylor, and a classic from the Everly Brothers coming up next. Don't go away.
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0: It's the title track of a new Britt Taylor release called Land of the Forgotten. And before that last line of Albion, we heard Nico Case. It's Rust on the Dial. Our focus is on music with roots in American country, folk, blues, and gospel. I have something from Willie Nelson's latest coming up in just a moment, and Daniel Lenoise next.
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